That's Joseph Habedank, Judas, right here at Gospel Radio Favorites. It's time for the dad joke of the day. How did the telephone propose to his girlfriend? He gave her a ring. Here's the Neelands, three nails instead. Good evening.

0: I'm Brian Crow. It's time for Gospel Radio Favorites right here on 88.5 WBNH. Ernie Haas is with us. Thanks for jumping on. And I'm excited because you're heading to Bloomington on October 3rd for a Then and Now show at the Center for the Performing Arts. And that is exciting. What can fans expect about that concert, Ernie?
1: Well, exactly that. It's just Then, which was 25 years ago, Signature Sound hit the stage, and thankfully, through people like Bill Gaither and then my time with the Cathedral Quartet, we found our way into people's hearts, and our music found its way into their faith walk. And so that's what happened then. And all these years later, now, we are still doing that, and thankfully at a high level with still some health in our, you know, in our voices and our spring in our step. And so here's what happened about a year ago this time. I went to visit one of my original members, Ryan Seaton, and he was at stage 4 cancer, kidney cancer. And I just told him then, I said, hey, buddy, you need something to look forward to. Won't you come out with us and sing when we're in Florida, get out of this cold weather? He said, Ernest, honestly, Ernie, I can't. I don't feel that. I just don't feel good at all. So that started the whole process of saying, hey, let's have something to look forward to.
0: Mm-hmm.
1: Well, we got this Signature Sound retreat we do in June. He goes, let me just work towards that. God touched him. God healed him. God gave him a stay of health. And he last month got a clean bill of health, no trace. So to God be the glory.
0: Yes, amen.
1: Thankful for the doctors at MD Anderson in Houston, Texas. So he came to the retreat, and I said, well, I can't have Ryan and not call the other two guys, Roy Webb and Tim Duncan. And we just had a wonderful, I hate to say reunion, because there are a lot of great guys have been in this group. But
0: sure,
1: it was Signature Sound then and Signature Sound now. And we thought it was just for that moment. And all the guys have come to me since then and said, can you please find some more places for us to come back out? And so I called the director of the Bloomington Performing Arts Center and said, hey, this might be a good date. And he said, bring them. Let's do it. So that's I try to make it as quick as possible, but that's the backstory. And we call it our But God moment. This was a year ago. This was not even on the radar.
0: Wow, that is amazing. So based on what you said, have you played there at the Bloomington Performing Arts Center in the past?
1: We have a few times, and it's always been great.
0: Okay.
1: Great building. And then, you know, to have, you know, those cast of characters, I guess you would call us,
0: sure,
1: to come and sing the songs that people want to hear. That's the thing.
0: Yes.
1: I mean, if I hear a concert, I want to hear the songs I want to hear. So we're not coming in with a new album to promote. We're coming and singing the classics that everybody has fallen in love with. The classics of then, the classics of now. We've had, in the past 5 years, we've had like 3 or 4 number one songs. And so those are the songs they're going to hear.
0: That's awesome. And so it's a perfect name then and now, right? So
1: sure.
0: I know that you said that you're not promoting your album on this concert, but you do have a fairly new single out called Hello to Christ. And can you tell us, take a minute and tell us a little bit about that song you've got?
1: Absolutely. I co-wrote that with a couple of my friends, and I told them, I said, you got a choice every morning. And I do think, I mean, I'm looking out my window here in Stowe, Ohio, a sweet family across the street that I know has got 3 young kids, and it's just chaotic all the time. And I'm like, how do I speak to parents, and particularly mothers, the first thing in the morning before everything gets crazy and chaotic? Because it will. And I'm like, that song came to me. It's like, you can say hello to fear. You can say hello to doubt. Say hello to your limited strength that you have. You can say hello to a lot of things. Or you can wake up in the morning and you can say hello to Christ. And his presence can fill you with joy unspeakable and full of glory. So we had to find a musical bed that fit that kind of fun feel. And we're just so happy that God gave us that song. And I can tell you, since we're talking about a 25-year catalog of music, that song debuted higher than any song we've ever had in the past. So I think it's hitting a nerve with people.
0: And what album is that off of? Is that on your, is it the Miami album?
1: Yes, sir. So last January, we did a concert in Miami, Florida, which is the hometown of our bass vocalist, our new bass vocalist, Christopher Taylor. And so we were in a very diverse crowd. It was just full of energy, full of youth. I was the old man in the room. And so we recorded that, and it was on that record. And so that Miami Live video, DVD, and album is coming out at the end of October. We might have it there that night for the Then and Now concert. I don't know. But yes, we're always working towards something new. And so that's a little debut of what's coming out.
0: Oh, that's awesome. Anything else coming up that fans should maybe mark their calendars on? Maybe a few more Then and Now dates, or maybe even a Christmas tour coming up?
1: We just released our Christmas tour, and so we're excited about that. I can't believe we're already talking about Christmas.
0: Oh, I know it. I know.
1: This is
0: It's
1: crazy.
0: already.
1: Now, you know what? We with Then and Now, here's what we did. I've cut our schedule back. I don't know that anybody really, numbers mean anything to people, but we were doing before COVID 150 concerts a year. And I was already looking at ways to how we could prolong my career and my ministry, and I didn't couldn't figure it out. When we came back from that, I'm like 75 or 80 would be perfect. So that's still a significant tour, but within those 70 dates, I do some theme based shows, which you can say Christmas is theme based. In February, we do a show called Decades of Love, where we sing all these great classic love songs that people know and love. And then, of course, we got our Americana tour that we've been doing, American Land of Hopes and Dreams, and that's a perennial gift. Now it's Then and Now. We took it out last week just to test market the Then and Now show to see if anybody would show up, and it sold out immediately. So I think Bloomington's going to be a wonderful test market for it. And then in 2027, we're already looking for some places where we could gather together and just sit by the fire of God's love and fellowship and sing the songs that everybody want to hear.
0: Oh, amen. Final thought, Ernie, for the Bloomington crowd. Why should they be there on October 3rd?
1: I think if you invest in anything, you have your emotions and you've got something, you got some skin in the game. I think investing in this concert will allow you to not only have fun and get away from the social media and all the craziness of the world, but to feel something very familiar, and I would even say nostalgic, and then to leave and know that you've been in the presence of the Lord, knowing that we're instruments of His grace. We're singing fun songs that we sang when we were in our 20s. Now I'm 62 almost, and we're all had broken places in our lives. And so we're singing these same songs with different life experiences, and the anointing of God is on it differently. So I would just say when you come, you're going to be very familiar, nostalgic, but you're going to leave saying, that hit me like it's never hit me before. Yes, there's one of the songs that we sing is called Since Jesus Passed By. I think that will be something that everybody will leave saying, He did pass by. And we will sing, Oh, What a Savior. And I hope everybody leaves saying, not, Oh, what singers, but Oh, What a Savior.
0: Oh, tickets are at erniehaas.com. That's HAASE.com. And Ernie Haas and Signature Sound, folks, Saturday, October 3rd at 7 p.m., the Bloomington Center for the Performing Arts. Ernie, I want to say thank you for your time. Thank you. And we're looking forward to the show, the program.
1: I think it'll be something that you will really enjoy, and I will personally guarantee you this, that if you don't like it, I'll have young Christopher Taylor, our bass singer, come cut your grass next summer. Tell him I said that,
0: I was gonna say he probably doesn't know about that guarantee, right?
1: okay?
0: Ernie, thank you so much. It's a privilege to have you on the program.
1: It was my honor. Thank you so much.

It's Good News Radio, Ernie Haas and Signature Sound right there. Hello to Christ. And a special thank you to Ernie for being on the program. Always great to talk with him. And if you missed our conversation, just a reminder, Ernie Haas and Signature Sound in concert Saturday, October 3rd. That's coming up, 5 o'clock. Now, the doors, it looks like the concert's at 7. I think the doors open at like 5 or 6 o'clock. But you can find out more information by visiting us at our website. It's wbnh.org/calendar. It's the Then and Now concert, and it's kind of like a reunion concert. Former members as well as the current members will be there. They'll be singing all of your favorites, and it sounds like it's going to be a great evening. That's coming up on Saturday, October 3rd. That's this Saturday. It's coming up quick. Here's the Taylors, What I Know.

Here's one I've not heard in a long time. The Chuck Wagon Gang plans. You're listening to Gospel Radio Favorites. It's Good News Radio on your Worship Wednesday, last day of the month. Tomorrow when we wake up, we'll say good morning to October. Here's the Mark Trammell Quartet for What Earthly Reason.

Meadows right there, praying people. It's Gospel Radio Favorites. We'd love the opportunity to get to know you better and spend some time encouraging one another in the Lord. Pastor's Luncheon is coming up Wednesday, October 21st from 11:30 to 1 for a time of food, fellowship, and fun in the middle of your day. Take a break that day and have some lunch. We'll share a short devotion, spend some time in prayer, talk about how God is using WBNH to share the hope of Christ throughout Central Illinois. It's going to be a great afternoon. There'll also be plenty of time for questions, feedback, conversations, and even a tour of our studios. If you're a pastor out there, we hope you'll join us for this special time of fellowship and encouragement. Now, we're located on Mayflower Drive in Pekin.

0: 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That's going to do it for me. As always, my friends, until next time, may God richly bless you. Take care. Have a great night.
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3: With SRN News, I'm Keith Peters in Washington. President Trump says he spoke to Israeli Prime Minister Benjamin Netanyahu following the incident on board a Dubai passenger jet headed for Israel Wednesday.
4: And it seems as though the co-pilot was perhaps a terrorist or perhaps a whack job. And he stabbed the pilot.
3: The co-pilot is under arrest after allegedly trying to stab the captain and crash the plane. Speaking to reporters in the Oval Office, Trump said Netanyahu told him a passenger who was a plumber by trade pulled the attacker out of his flight chair and somehow managed to level out the plane, saving the passengers. Israeli officials say they are treating the scene as a terrorist incident. There are questions about some Trump campaign-style ads that are being paid for by the Department of Homeland Security.
5: The Trump administration used money intended for Customs and Border Protection to fund television ads featuring President Trump, according to a federal official and Republican lawmakers. The ads, which resemble Trump campaign spots, have drawn criticism over the use of taxpayer dollars. Senate Majority Leader John Thune says he likes the message but believes taxpayers should not be footing the bill.
3: Mark Mayfield reporting. President Trump says the U.S. mission in Iraq is complete and it's time to end our military presence there.
6: So this day is a victory for the United States. It's a victory for Iraq and a decisive victory over ISIS, which has been completely decimated, which is the reason we went in there in the first place. I decimated them and took them out in my first administration.
3: The Federal Trade Commission has opened an investigation into OpenAI, Anthropic, and other artificial intelligence companies over dangers their technology may pose to consumers. On Wall Street, the Dow down by 443 points. This is SRN News. A new ranking of the happiest countries in the world.
7: It comes from the Happier Lives Institute, which asks people to rank their lives in terms of various issues. Number one on the list, the happiest country in the world, is Finland, followed by Iceland, Denmark, Costa Rica, and Sweden. Rounding out the top 10 are Norway, the Netherlands, Israel, Luxembourg, and Switzerland. The U.S. places 23rd on the happiest list. The least happy nation on earth is Afghanistan. Michael Harrington reporting.
3: A New Jersey man has been sentenced to nearly 6 years in prison for taking homemade explosive devices to a Washington, D.C. church that was preparing for an annual church service celebrating the start of the Supreme Court's term. Louis Jerry declined to address the court before a federal judge sentenced him Monday to 5 years and 10 months in prison, followed by 3 years of supervised release. This is SRN News. Plans are falling into place less than 2 years before a major event in Southern California.
8: Atlanta has been chosen as the first stop for the Olympic torch relay ahead of the 2028 Summer Games in Los Angeles. The LA Games will be the first Summer Olympics in the United States since Atlanta hosted back in 1996. The torch relay will visit all 50 states over the course of the 3 months leading up to the opening ceremony, July 14th, 2028, in Los Angeles. Rich Thomason reporting.
3: A federal judge in California has cleared the way for Paramount Skydance to acquire Warner Brothers Discovery. The judge approved a settlement resolving an antitrust lawsuit brought by 12 state attorneys general who had opposed the $110 billion merger. It put CBS and CNN under one umbrella. More details at SRNNews.com. From Washington, I'm Keith Peters.
9: Let's take a look at our weather forecast for the Peoria area. We have a slight chance of showers overnight tonight, low of 68 degrees. Showers likely on your Thursday, possibly thunderstorms.

0: storms as well, with periods of heavy rainfall, high of 75 tomorrow, highs near 70 on Friday under gradually sunny skies, and then sunny on Saturday, high of 70. Again, overnight tonight, a slight chance of showers, low of 68.
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Last Sunday, Pastor spoke about the John the Baptist phrase where it says, he must increase, I must decrease. That's the goal, is that when people see us and there's good things coming out of our life, they'll know that we can give credit to Jesus. Here's Torin Wells.

0: David Leonard on Praise and Worship. Do you have any of those tasks that you just have to pull out the do everything to the glory of God card? I've got a lot of them. Cleaning bathrooms, definitely one of them. Currently, mucking out the chicken coop. I mean, that takes so much to get me out there. I have to think of, you need to be good to your animal versus, I'm thinking the benefit of eggs, and I'm thinking all that beautiful compost. But in the midst of it all, I cannot stand it, and it's absolutely disgusting. So try to glorify God in taking care of my animals. Maybe you have relationships that are just so difficult. There is no return. There's no eggs involved. And yet you want to glorify God in the midst of that relationship. Do it as unto Him. And even if there is no return on your investment, the Lord sees it, and He's loving you in the midst of all of that challenge that we go through each and every day. Maybe it's a job. Maybe it's something else you're called to do. Your heart's not in it. But you know what? The Lord is in your heart, and He can do it in and through you.
1: My dad was a pastor, but he and my mom both turned away from God. I thought it was impossible for anyone to be faithful, so I never really tried.
2: There's a lie that keeps a lot of women in lifelong bondage.
1: I figured I'd end up just like my parents.
2: The lie says, I can't help the way I am. It's a lie that can lead us to make excuses instead of taking responsibility for our choices. If you believe you're doomed to fail, you'll keep failing. If you believe you're doomed to live in sin, you'll keep sinning. If you believe you'll always be miserable, you'll be an unhappy, frustrated woman. But the good news is that God can help you change the habits and patterns of the past through faith in Christ and the power of His Spirit. You can make wise choices today, no matter what you've done in the past. That's the truth, and the truth will set you free. With Seeking Him, I'm Nancy DeMoss Wagmuth.
3: Hi, I'm Barry McGuire, author of Ignite Your Life, explaining how you can have wholehearted faith regardless of your circumstances. Is it really fall already? Seems like just yesterday we were enjoying long summer days, and now the leaves are changing, the mornings are getting cooler, and you can hear the crunch of leaves beneath your feet. There's something special about fall. The colors, the crisp air, football games, pumpkin patches, and gathering around the table with family and friends. But what if we looked at this changing season as more than just something beautiful? What if we use it as an opportunity to start conversations about the one who created it? Psalm 19:1 says, "The heavens declare the glory of God. The skies proclaim the work of His hands." 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So when someone comments on the beautiful fall weather or the changing colors, use that moment. Simply say, "Isn't God's creation amazing?" Sometimes the simplest conversation can open the door to sharing the greatest story of all, God's love for us. Ignite your life. 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

God is patient. He's not willing that any should perish, but all come to repentance. That's the heart of God. Now, do we have choices? Absolutely. We can continue to say no to Jesus. I did that all the way through college, and, you know, he kept being faithful, bringing people into my world. Maybe you find yourself kind of encountering Christians right now, and, you know, that's the Lord speaking to you. Continue. Seek him. Listen to them. Find out more. And I'm just so glad you're listening to us here at Praise and Worship. Here's Jamie McDonald.

The greatness of our God is unsearchable, and He is greatly to be praised through these songs of praise and worship.

0: Franny Cash on Praise and Worship. Giving thanks for one more breath. You know, we never know when the end of our race will come. It could come to an end more quickly than we'd planned. There will be a time in our lives, though, when we will have had our last meal, we will have given our last statement, and we will breathe our last breath. Hopefully, as Paul said, that we will have fought the good fight, finished the race, and kept the faith. That's what I want to be, found faithful at that moment, whenever the Lord chooses to bring me home. Giving thanks today for another day, especially when relationships maybe aren't where they should be, trying to get in there and complete that before we exit this planet.
1: Did you know that a farmer will sometimes take an axe to an apple tree that isn't producing apples and create a gaping wound? The next growing season, that apple tree will almost always produce fruit. One could call that, I suppose, the fruit of suffering. Bible talks about that too. When it hurts, it could be that God is planting a very good harvest. I hate it, cuss and spit and complain about it, but the fruit that comes from a wounded tree is often the best fruit around. I'm Steve Brown. You think about that. Share what you just heard with a friend. Go to youthinkaboutthat.com.
2: Would you like to put the past behind you and start over?
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0: singing the praises of God the Father, Jesus the Son, and the Holy Spirit. 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
1: I try to pray.

0: need is to be honest.
1: If you think about it, when we're lying to ourselves, lying to other people, God sees it all. He knows exactly what's going on. We're not fooling him. And honestly, we're not fooling anyone else. Here's We the Kingdom.

0: SRN News. I'm Keith Peters in Washington. The U.S. is pulling its troops out of Iraq after a mission that's lasted 12 years. Mark Mayfield reports.
1: The U.S. military has had troops in northern Iraq since 2014 battling ISIS as part of Operation Inherent Resolve. The terrorists were defeated in 2019 and a withdrawal plan was negotiated in 2024 with a final pullout date set for this year on September 30th. Roughly 2,500 troops have been stationed in Iraq, and only a few hundred are remaining. Iraq is set to hold a national holiday, marking the complete withdrawal of U.S. troops. I'm Mark Mayfield.
0: A new poll shows fewer California Republicans approve of President Trump. Daniel Martindale has more.
2: The UC Berkeley Institute of Governmental Studies poll found 76% of Republicans approve of the job Trump is doing, down 7% from last year. 44% of Republicans in California say they strongly support Trump's performance. That's down 13% from last year. The poll's director, Mark DiCamillo, says it could lead to a lower Republican turnout in the state's few competitive races. Trump has also endorsed Republican Steve Hilton in his bid for governor. I'm Daniel Martindale.
0: Fly Dubai passengers were reunited with their families after a terrorist plot to take down the plane they were on was foiled.
3: The Israeli defense minister says this incident was an attempted jihadist terrorist attack. Somehow, the co-pilot, able to get a pocket knife on board, then 2.5 hours into the 3-hour flight from Dubai to Tel Aviv, passengers in the front hear a commotion as the co-pilot stabs the pilot in an attempt to crash the plane minutes before it was to land in Israel.
0: Correspondent Laura Winters reporting. On Wall Street, a mixed day as the Dow was down by 443 points, the Nasdaq rose 63, the S&P declined 19. This is SRN News.
4: Let's take a look at our weather forecast for the Peoria area. We have a slight chance of showers overnight tonight, low of 68 degrees. Showers likely on your Thursday, possibly thunderstorms as well with periods of heavy rainfall, high of 75 tomorrow, highs near 70 on Friday under gradually sunny skies, and then sunny on Saturday, high of 70. Again, overnight tonight, a slight chance of showers, low of 68.
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1: 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Greer.
2: Today we are going to see two mysterious characters unmasked, the Antichrist and the false prophet. 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
1: 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Greer. As always, I'm your host, Molly Vidovich. Now, if you've ever watched a movie that has a huge surprise ending for the second time, it's a much different experience, isn't it? 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
2: One of my favorite things in movies has always been the unmasking moment when you discover that something else has been going on behind what you've been seeing. Like in the original Mission Impossible movie when Claire, the wife of the bad guy, Jim, comes into the baggage car and she confesses to Jim how she's betrayed Ethan Hunt, who is, of course, played by Tom Cruise. And then Jim reaches up and slowly peels off his Bruce Willis is dead. Or in the last episode of Lost, when you're not really quite sure what happened, only that you've wasted 7 years of your life that you're never going to get back, okay? Or that scene in Wizard of Oz when they pull back the curtain and reveal that the big, powerful wizard is actually just a scrawny little old man with a megaphone. For me, I feel like my love for all these was born when I was watching the greatest cartoon series of all time, Scooby-Doo. And the gang would unmask the monster at the end of the show, only to reveal that the monster was just old man Jenkins the whole time. And he would have gotten away with it if it weren't for those meddling kids, right? Revelation is the unmasking of history. It's revealing the forces that are at work behind the powers on earth. God put Revelation into our Bibles to show us how it all ends so that we can watch history unfold in front of us with a sense of calm and understanding. After reading the book of Revelation, you should be able to go through life, even with all of its chaos and sometimes terror, like you're watching one of those suspenseful movies for the second time. You ever done that? The first time you were on the edge of your seat wondering what was going to happen. And then when the big reveal happened, you were like, what? I did not see that coming. But the second time you watch that movie, you're calm, you're cool, you're collected because you know none of this is real. That monster is really just old man Jenkins. God wants us to watch history unfold around us with that kind of patience, peace, and even joy because we know how it ends. Today, we are going to see two mysterious characters unmasked, the Antichrist and the false prophet. The Apostle John wants us to recognize these figures when we see them, to know who they are and what they're up to and where they get their power from. But first, in chapter 12, John tells us a parable about a mysterious woman and a dragon. Because to understand the Antichrist and the false prophet, you have to understand this dragon. This woman we meet in chapter 12 gives birth to a child, John says, verse 5, and this child is destined to rule the nations. Immediately upon his birth, the dragon tries to kill the child, but God protects him, eventually carrying him up to heaven. The woman then has to flee for her life into the wilderness where she hides for 1,260 days or 3.5 years. So the child obviously is Jesus. I think we all can see that pretty clearly. But who is this woman and who is this dragon? Is the woman Mary? Is the woman Mary? I mean, she seems like an obvious answer since she's the one that gave birth to Jesus. So does that mean the dragon is a reference to how Herod tried to kill Jesus the moment that he was born? By the way,

0: How many of you have a dragon in your nativity sets? One day I'm going to get filthy rich selling a biblically accurate nativity set, one that includes a ferocious dragon that you put right by the manger in the scene. Or maybe the woman it doesn't represent, maybe it's more than just Mary though. I mean, maybe it's all of Israel. I mean, after all, the woman here wears a crown of 12 stars. We never saw Mary wear a crown of 12 stars. 12 in the book of Revelation usually indicates the people of God. So these stars would represent the 12 tribes of Israel. Well, that would make Pharaoh the dragon because Pharaoh tried to destroy the woman, Israel, at the Red Sea. By the way, if you look down in verse 14 in your Bible, you'll see it says that the woman was given the two wings of the great eagle so that she might fly from the serpent into the wilderness. That is direct language from the book of Exodus. Exodus 19:4 says that when Pharaoh tried to kill Israel, God delivered Israel to himself on eagle's wings into the wilderness. Furthermore, by the way, one of Pharaoh's main symbols was a serpent. On his headdress, he had a little emblem of a serpent. So they were literally fleeing from a serpent into the wilderness. So is this woman, is she Israel? Or maybe this woman symbolizes the church in the great tribulation. I mean, it says she's nourished for 1,260 days, which is 3.5 years or half of the tribulation. That's an obvious reference to the great tribulation that we've been talking about. Well, if that's the case, then the 12 stars around her head represent not just the 12 tribes of Israel, but also the 12 apostles, both Old and New Testament believers. So which of these is it? Is the woman Mary? How many of you are on Team Mary? Raise your hand. Okay, is the woman Israel? Team Israel, raise your hand. How you see, is it the church of the great tribulation? Raise your hand. And the answer is yes. This parable in chapter 12, you see, is a metaphor for all of biblical history. The dragon, obviously, is Satan, who at every point of history has been trying to destroy Jesus and his people. I want you to notice this dragon is given some rather odd characteristics. Look down in verse 1 and 2 there. It says he has 7 heads with 7 crowns and 10 horns. That is imagery straight from the book of Daniel that depicts world empires. Daniel predicts these world empires coming in the future. Horns in the Bible always represent power. Some scholars tie this imagery to specific world empires. You see, there have been 7 global empires in history, or 6 already and 1 coming. Egypt, Assyria, Babylon, Persia, Greece, Rome, and then some kind of future final empire under the Antichrist. Other scholars say, well, no, the 7 heads are probably a reference to Rome itself, which famously had 7 hills. Rome was built on top of 7 hills, like 7 heads. And the 10 horns represent a revived Roman empire that is coming in the future. Both of those observations have some validity, but here's the thing, okay, and the most important thing. If you counted up all the beasts that Daniel prophesied about in the book of Daniel, you would come up with 7 heads and 10 horns. And for Daniel, again, they represent different empires in history. Here in Revelation 12, you got 1 beast with 7 heads and 10 horns. So it's kind of like John is saying this dragon is an amalgamation of all the beasts of Daniel's prophecies, sort of a super monster, so to speak. That dragon has been present, John is saying, in all of biblical history. And throughout all of Christian history, he has warred against the people of God and tried to destroy them. He manifested himself, for example, as the serpent in the garden who tried to deceive and destroy God's first created offspring, Adam and Eve. He manifested himself again in Pharaoh, the serpent, trying to destroy God's son Israel in the Exodus. He manifested himself through Herod, trying to kill the Christ child who had just been born. That dragon manifested himself throughout Christian history, through empires, trying to wipe out the people of God, whether that's the Roman Empire of the first century or communist and Islamic regimes in later centuries. He manifests himself today through forces trying to oppose and discourage the church, forces both big and small. All that sets us up for chapter 13, because in chapter 13, what we're going to see is how the dragon is at work in the world. Chapter 13, verse 1, and I saw a beast rising out of the sea. See, in the Bible, represents chaos, with 10 horns and 7 heads, with 10 diadems on its horns and blasphemous names on its head. The 7 heads and 10 horns, of course, immediately connect us back to the to the dragon of chapter 12. So this new beast has a connection to the dragon. Verse 3, one of its heads seemed to have a mortal wound, but its mortal wound was healed. And the whole earth marveled as they followed the beast. This beast, who we're going to see as the Antichrist, apparently goes through some kind of miraculous looking death and resurrection simulation. We'll talk more about that in a minute. But jump down to verse 5, if you will. Verse 5, and the beast was given a mouth uttering haughty and blasphemous words, and it was allowed to exercise authority for 42 months. 42 months, which would be 3.5 years. The beast rules in an unchallenged way for 3.5 years. Verse 7, it was allowed to make war on the saints and to conquer them. And all who dwell on earth will worship it, except, of course, for believers who at this point will be living in hiding. Verse 11, then I saw another beast. Now we're talking about a second beast rising out of the earth. This beast had two horns like a lamb, and it spoke like a dragon. By the way, this is the only time in Revelation that lamb doesn't refer to Jesus. This second beast looks like a lamb, but speaks like a dragon. In other words, he looks like Jesus, but talks like Satan. Verse 12, this second beast exercises all the authority of the first beast in his presence and makes the earth and its inhabitants worship the first beast. This second beast is the one we're going to call the false prophet, who works alongside the Antichrist and compels people to worship him. Verse 13, the second beast performs great signs, even making fire come down from heaven to earth in front of people. And by the signs that it is allowed to work in the presence of the beast, it deceives those who dwell on earth, telling them to make an image of the beast that was wounded by the sword and yet lived. And it was allowed to give breath to this image of the beast that they made, so that the image of the beast might even speak. Also, it causes all, both small and great, both rich and poor, both free and slave, to be marked on the right hand or on the forehead, so that no one can buy or sell unless he has the mark, that is, the name of the beast or the number of its name. This calls for wisdom, John says. Let the one who has understanding calculate the number of the beast, for it is the number of a man, and his number is 666.
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0: Okay, everybody take a deep breath. This chapter has inspired endless conspiracy theories, some best-selling book series, and some really appalling heavy metal albums. Okay, who are the Antichrist and the false prophet? If you're taking notes, I want you to write this down. Very important. One of the most important things you'll hear today. More important than who they are is what they are. I'm going to give you a handful of characteristics. And by the way, for our purposes, I'm going to treat the Antichrist and false prophet together, since they kind of work together as an unholy dynamic duo, okay, like the unholy Batman and Robin. I'm going to give you 8 of them in total. Number one, they are Satan's earthly vessels. That's pretty clear, right? Number two, they are an imitation Christ. The false prophet looks like a lamb and does miracles, and the Antichrist goes through some kind of resurrection. He's got a deadly wound that gets healed. You see how all that is an imitation of Jesus? And that's not a surprise, of course, since Antichrist literally means fake Messiah. Number three, their primary objective is to redirect worship away from God and on to man. You see, from the beginning of biblical history, Satan has recycled one lie, one, over and over and over. Says you, mankind, you, man and woman, you can be like God. That is what he said to Eve in the Garden of Eden, Genesis chapter 3. It's what he moved the population of the earth to attempt at the Tower of Babel in Genesis 11 to build a tower that would connect man to the heavens. It's what Satan moved Nebuchadnezzar to attempt in Daniel 3 in history's first, literally means, fake Messiah. Number three, their primary objective is to redirect worship away from God and on to man. You see, from the beginning of biblical history, Satan has recycled one lie, one, over and over and over. Says you, mankind, you, man and woman, you can be like God. That is what he said to Eve in the Garden of Eden, Genesis chapter 3. It's what he moved the population of the earth to attempt at the Tower of Babel in Genesis 11 to build a tower that would connect man to the heavens. It's what Satan moved Nebuchadnezzar to attempt in Daniel 3 in history's first truly global empire, the Babylonian Empire. Nebuchadnezzar set up a gold statue of himself and commanded the whole world to worship it. Caesar's in the Apostle John's day demanded to be worshiped as the Son of God. In 40 AD, in fact, Caligula, Emperor Caligula, threatened to place an image of himself in the temple, the Holy of Holies in the temple in Jerusalem for Jews to worship. So that's what they're doing, is they're compelling people to worship man instead of God. Number four, they bring peace and prosperity, at least at first. Revelation tells us that the seven-year tribulation starts peacefully because the Antichrist brings stability and prosperity. The prophet Daniel even indicates that the Antichrist will broker a peace deal in the Middle East that will again restore the temple fully to the Jews. Number five, they do miracles. Verse 13 tells us the false prophet does great signs, even making fire come down from heaven. Verse 15 tells us he even gives breath to some kind of image of the Antichrist and makes it look alive. And I know this might be confusing for you because you say, well, wait a minute, can't only God do miracles? Well, first, realize that throughout history, Satan has always done imitation miracles. Pharaoh's magicians mimic Moses' plagues. Nebuchadnezzar's wise men mimic Daniel's prophecies. These miracles end up being a combination of clever magic tricks as well as sometimes demonically empowered stuff. You see, apparently demons can give some miraculous powers. The Bible indicates that, but there's a limit to what demons can do. Think of demonic miracles almost like grade B miracles, right? So that's the first thing to remember. Second thing, some scholars have speculated that what we're seeing here may point to the miraculous potential of modern technologies. I want you to notice the description in verse 15 says that this image of the beast is given breath like he's alive. It never actually says that he's alive. It just says the image is like it's alive. Dr. John Lennox, who is an Oxford University mathematician and philosopher, wrote this fascinating book I just finished reading called 2084. It's written in the fashion of George Orwell's 1984, only this version focuses on the change that AI is bringing in the next 100 years. In this book, 2084, Dr. Lennox speculates that what John is pointing to here in Revelation 13, he's pointing to things that AI will be able to do in the future. Things like simulated consciousness, God-like knowledge, the simulation of being alive. Is that what is being alluded to here? Technology is so incredible that it almost feels miraculous, lifelike. And then that technology fuels, hear me, this old satanic lie that we can be like God to the point that we don't even think we need God anymore. I mean, I don't know about y'all, but using ChatGPT right now makes me feel like a divine genius, especially if I'm with some older person who doesn't really know how it works. They ask me a question and I kind of turn off to the side and ask my best friend Chat. And in 30 seconds, I got an organized, detailed answer complete with made-up footnotes. In fact, one of the most popular AI projects out there right now is called Homo Deus, which in Latin means man God. The author of that project, an Israeli scientist named Dr. Harari, he said, and I quote, human history as we know it began when humans invented gods. it will evolve into the next stage when humans become gods. John Lennox believes that AI is a crucial part of fulfilling a lot of these prophecies in Revelation, and he's probably right. Number six, their number is 666. Okay, here we go. Tinfoil hat time, you ready? Nothing in Christian history has prompted more speculation than this. Early Christians wondered if this number referred to Nero. You see, in Hebrew, every letter is assigned a number. And if you added up the numbers, the number values of the letters in Nero's name, you came up with 666. So there are some early church people, some theologians that tied this directly to Nero. But then, like I showed you, people have figured out how to do that with lots of other world leaders. In the 90s, it became really popular to say that this number represented the internet because W in our alphabet corresponds to the Hebrew Vav, which is the sixth letter of the Hebrew alphabet, so 666. This number is not given to you as some kind of secret Bible code to figure out what it's referring to. In fact, John says, verse 18, that this number calls for wisdom, not for speculation. The wisdom aspect is that you recognize it's the number of a man. It's the number of man. Six in the Bible is the number of man because man was created on the sixth day. So in Hebrew, six always corresponds to man. Basically, what this means is that this number centers on man. It highlights man's power. It celebrates man's might, his ingenuity, and his glory. Number seven, they control commerce. They control commerce. Verse 17 says that nobody can even buy or sell unless they have the mark. In early church days, in order to buy and sell in the marketplace, some of the Caesars required you to get what they called a libellus, which in Latin literally meant permission to buy and sell. And to get a libellus, all you had to do, it's really easy, it's a license to do business. All you had to do is go down to the courthouse and offer a pinch of incense at an altar to Caesar and say, Caesar is Lord. The Apostle John surely was thinking about this when he wrote these things. In his book, 2084, John Lennox describes a program called SOCS, S-O-C-S, which stands for Social Credit Score. It was tested in China by the Chinese government a few years ago. Basically, every citizen and corporation gets a unique ID and a starting score, let's say 300 points. You gain points for approved behaviors, government-approved behaviors like paying your debts on time, paying your taxes, volunteering, recycling. You get points for reporting suspicious activity, things the government wants to know about. You get points for avoiding people that the state deems to be bad actors. You lose points for problematic behaviors. Problematic behaviors like associating with the wrong groups or posting the wrong things online. The result is an inescapable moral credit rating that determines your job options, what kinds of schools your kids get into, how easily you can get loans, even the level of medical care that you have access to. With modern technology, implementing that kind of system becomes frighteningly easy because it's a way that the state just begins to control.
1: 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If you missed any part of today's teaching or would like to catch up with any of our Summit Life sermons, be sure to head to jdgreer.com. If you're enjoying this teaching series through the book of Revelation, we have a resource that will help you continue studying this book for yourself. And today is the last day to request your copy. It's a brand new Bible study that walks you through Revelation in a clear, approachable, and deeply encouraging way. So, Pastor JD, for someone listening right now who feels intimidated by Revelation, what would you say to them?
2: Well, Molly, this might surprise you, but you don't need to be a Bible expert to study and even understand and even benefit from the book of Revelation.
1: You're right.
2: God did not give this book to confuse his people or to intimidate them. He gave them this book to strengthen them.
1: Yeah, definitely.
2: The book of Revelation repeatedly calls believers back to endurance. It calls them to worship and most of all, to hope. The central message of the book of Revelation is quite simple. Jesus wins. Evil will not have the last word, and God is making all things new, even now.
1: Yes.
2: This study was created specifically to go along with these messages I'm preaching here through Revelation and just help you step by step understand all the phrases and all the great verses of Revelation one by one. If you've avoided Revelation like so many people I know, I think this study would be a really good place to begin, and it will definitely help you get a grasp on what's happening. I think you'll love it. 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
5: 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Let's take a look at our weather forecast for the Peoria area. We have a slight chance of showers overnight tonight, low of 68 degrees. Showers likely on your Thursday, possibly thunderstorms as well with periods of heavy rainfall, high of 75 tomorrow. Highs near 70 on Friday under gradually sunny skies, and then sunny on Saturday, high of 70. Again, overnight tonight, a slight chance of showers, low of 68.
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9: Take your Bibles and turn with me to Genesis chapter 37, where just at the outset of a brand new series of messages on the life of Joseph, and we're simply calling it destiny, because God has a destiny for every one of us. God has a dream that He is weaving and working in all of our lives who know Him. This is His providence. And the work of God, the will of God, is the most important fact or factor in the believer's life. You see, life is a journey, and you're going somewhere, so you might as well know where you're going. Certainly, I'm talking about knowing that you're going to heaven. I wouldn't want to breathe another breath, live another day, without knowing for sure that I was on my way to heaven. As my friend Dr. Jerry Falwell used to say, as sure for heaven as if you were already there. I want to live in that assurance and that confidence that my destination is sure and that I'm going to heaven. But not only that, I want to know where I'm going in life. And it's good to know, isn't it, that God has a plan, a purpose for all of our lives. And as we're on this journey of life, we need to be not only living but learning as we go. And God gives us dreams, dreams about our future, dreams about our family, dreams about our finances, dreams in life, careers. All of these dreams that he places in our hearts that become the very definition of our lives. Our dreams define our lives. And when the Spirit of God is at work in us, then not only will young men, but old men as well, will dream great dreams. We must never, ever stop dreaming the dreams of God after him. Joseph was a dreamer. And because of his dreams, he was hated by his brothers and ultimately spent years in isolation. And yet his dreams were fulfilled even as God told him they would be. And in the 37th chapter of Genesis, beginning at verse 5, we read, "Now Joseph had a dream. And when he told it to his brothers, they hated him even more. And he said to them, 'Hear this dream that I have dreamed. Behold, we were binding sheaves in the field, and behold, my sheaf arose and stood upright. And behold, your sheaves gathered around it and bowed down to my sheaf.' His brothers said to him, 'Are you indeed to reign over us? Or are you indeed to rule over us?' So they hated him even more for his dreams and for his words. Then he dreamed another dream and told it to his brothers and said, 'Behold, I have dreamed another dream. Behold, the sun, the moon, and 11 stars were bowing down to me.' But when he told it to his father and to his brothers, his father rebuked him and said to him," now pause right here and look at the question that the father asked Joseph, because this is the question I want to ask you. "What is this dream that you have dreamed?" What is this dream that you have dreamed? "Shall I and your mother and your brothers indeed come to bow ourselves to the ground before you?" And the brothers were jealous of him, but his father kept the saying in mind. His father would never forget the dreams that God gave Joseph. For one day, just as God had promised and predicted through these dreams to Joseph, the entire family would bow down in the presence of Joseph, who would rise to power, the pinnacle of power, as ultimately the prime minister of Egypt, second in command to only Pharaoh himself. But it all began with these dreams. Now, we don't need to romanticize or fantasize regarding dreams. That's not what I'm talking about. I'm not talking about, you know, dream a little dream with me. But these were God-given dreams. These dreams were divine revelation given by God to Joseph. God revealed himself and Joseph's future in these dreams. So the way that we're defining dream today, as we talk about how to discover your God-given dream, is a dream is your mental picture in life, your mental picture of life, or better said, it is a God-given vision for your future. A God-given vision for your future. Dreams are not just for artists and sculptors, the kind of people we consider maybe dreamers. But dreams are for everyone, young and old, rich and poor. Whatever your background, whatever you do, dreams are for doctors and lawyers and teachers and students. They're dreams for all of us. And you can never imagine what God could do with your life if you would be accessible to him and available to him and his dreams. I'm not talking about hype here or the whole cliche thing of, you know, dream a great dream. It's much more than that. It is discovering the dream that God has for you, your life, the plan of God for your life, because this is the only way to live. This is the way to define your life, your dream. Erwin McManus writes this: "The bigger people dream, the bigger they tend to live." I like that. I like it a lot. The bigger people dream, the bigger they tend to live. You don't want to get to the end of your life and look back and wonder what happened. You don't want to look back on your life and with regrets and think, what could I have done if I had only followed God's plan, God's dream for my life? God wants to do in you and through you so much more than you could imagine. There was a young man by the name of Dwight Lyman Moody. He came to Christ, led to Christ by a shoe salesman in Chicago. He was just getting started in his Christian life and he was beginning to preach, and he went to a conference and he heard a man say, "The world has yet to see what God could do with one man totally consecrated to him." And young Moody said in his heart that day, "By God's grace, I will be that man." And God raised this young man up to be one of the most powerful evangelists in the history of the Christian faith. He had a dream. I went to see the movie Billy, The Early Years. It's the story of Billy Graham in the early years of his life. And I would recommend it. It's not a great movie as great movies go, but it's a great story about young Billy Graham and how his faith was solidified and strengthened those early days. In reading his autobiography, Just As I Am, I read the story of Billy Graham coming down the stairs of the university, Wheaton University there, while he was a college student. This was the first time his wife-to-be, Ruth, had ever seen him. She was the daughter of missionaries from China, and she was in the United States studying there at Wheaton College. And she saw Billy Graham bounding down the stairs with a gleam in his eye, his heart, you know, obviously just ignited with the flame and the fire of his passion for the world. And she said, "There's a young man who knows where he's going." I'd like to get to know a young man like that. She ultimately became Mrs. Billy Graham. But it's a wonderful story of how, as a young man, God put it in his heart to reach the world with the gospel. And I'm telling you, as a young man, a young woman, or the most elderly senior in this room today, that God still has a plan, a dream, a purpose in your life, and he will provide everything that you need. And that your dream will give you a sense of significance in life, security in life, strength in your life. Because your dreams are your God-ordained destiny. Your dreams that come from God are your God-ordained destiny. And your dreams will become your destiny if you will discover them and live them. Your dreams are a vision of what your life can become for God. So what's your dream? Back to the question that the father asked his son. What is this dream that you have dreamed? I know this, you will not accomplish all you dare to dream if you don't dream. Because if you don't dream, you will accomplish very little in your life. It's your dreams that wake you up and keep you up. Have you ever been awakened by a dream, maybe even startled by a dream in the night? Well, the dreams that God gives us wake us up and keep us up. These are not daydreams. These are the dreams that produce motivation and direction and inspiration and anticipation in your life.
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9: Now, this is going to be a two-part message as to how you can discover your God-given dream. And the first point is this: understand your own uniqueness. Joseph wore this coat of many colors. It signified his uniqueness, his distinctiveness in this family. He was a part of a dysfunctional family, a disgraceful family in many ways. And yet, Joseph stood out. And because he was the favored son of his father, he was given this mosaic kind of coat. It was a multicolor, maybe a patchwork kind of coat of many colors. And he wore this coat. And of course, it was driving his brothers crazy that he was wearing this coat, because it reminded them of this young man's uniqueness and the favor that he had with his father. And not only did he have this coat, but he had these dreams that God gave him. Favored by the Father, given unique and supernatural dreams from God. You are also, as a child of God, unique. Unique in all of the world. Of the 5 to 6 billion people that live on this planet, and the millions and millions, billions of others who have lived past and who will live future, in eternity past to eternity future, you are unique in all the world. Now that sounds so cliched, I know. But it's true. God knew you and formed you in your mother's womb. This is why we believe so strongly in the sanctity of life. That life begins not in conception, but in the heart and mind of God. And that God has known us and knitted us in our mother's womb. And life is precious to God. And in a throwaway society, you need to remember that you are created by God to do something great for His glory. You say, oh, I don't do much great. I'm in a small place doing a small thing. Then you do a small thing in a small place in a great way for the glory of God. Dream dreams. You are a child of God. God has planted the seeds of greatness in your life, and you have everything you need in life to fulfill God's plan, God's purpose in you. You are one of a kind, so why would you try to be anyone else? These brothers had a hard time with Joseph because of their envy and because of their jealousy of his dreams. Now, granted, Joseph was sort of fueling this jealousy a little bit. I mean, you can see Joseph, you know, he's prating around in his jacket, you know, thinking he's too sexy for his shirt, and he's got these dreams, and God had to spend a lot of time. And by the way, if God gives you a dream, it's a good idea not to share it with fools. Because these brothers were carnal, empty, callous men who didn't have a clue as to what God was doing in Joseph's life. And so God had to spend a great deal of time getting Joseph ready, getting some of these edges, getting some of this immaturity, getting some of the ego knocked off of him, and thus the whole scheme and plan of God in moving him to Egypt and so on. But having said that, Joseph had a very healthy self-image. And that's so important. Because in conscious and in unconscious ways, the way you view yourself will determine your dreams and thus your destiny. I'm talking about your desires, your attitudes, your opinions, your character, the way you live your life. It's all lived through the grid of the way you view yourself. So many people have a distorted concept of self. And it affects, again, consciously and unconsciously, every decision they make, every desire they have, every dream that is in their hearts, the way you view yourself. It affects marriages, parenting, being a child, everything that you do, the way you perform on your job. Now, psychologists or psychiatrists like to talk about low self-esteem or high self-esteem. I prefer to talk about a healthy self-esteem or an unhealthy self-esteem. And you know the Bible addresses this subject. Turn over to Romans chapter 12. Romans chapter 12 begins with those great verses regarding presenting our bodies as living sacrifices unto God. But then it goes on to describe how God can use each one of us because of our uniqueness and the spiritual gifts that God has given each one of us. So verse 3 of Romans chapter 12 says this about how we look at ourselves. For by the grace given to me, I say to every one of you, do not think of himself more highly than he ought to think, but to think with sober judgment, each according to the measure of faith that God has assigned. For as in one body we have many members, and the members do not all have the same function, so we through many are one body in Christ, and individually having been members of one another, having gifts that differ according to the grace given to us, let us use them. He's using the illustration of a body functioning together, and every part has a perfect function. So every member of the body is vitally connected, and God has given us grace. God has given each one of us these gifts in life in order that we may function together in the body of Christ. So we are to come and looking at ourselves not with a sinful exaggeration. Let no man think more highly of himself than he ought, but with sober evaluation according to the faith that God has given you. That is the dreams, the faith, the heart, the desires, the hope, the future that God has given you. And so you come to yourself not with a higher estimate of yourself than you should, but with a proper evaluation and understand who you are. Listen to me. You are a child of God, given gifts by God. You are full of promise. You have been redeemed by the blood of Christ. As I said, formed in your mother's womb, now a gifted child, the Holy Spirit lives in you. You were made for a mission on earth. God has given you a dream in your heart. Never give up on that dream. For some, your dreams have died, or your dreams have disappointed you, and you've almost stopped dreaming. Don't do that. Don't give up on what God put in your heart to do for him. Joseph's brothers despised him and his dreams. Too often we let others talk us out of our dreams, downsize our dreams. But Joseph refused to listen to these men. Why? Because he listened to God. Don't you dare listen to what somebody else says about you, or somebody else says about what God's going to do with you. You listen to God, because the proper image of self, the healthy image of self, is to view yourself as God views you, to see yourself in the mirror of the Word of God. You are blessed beyond measure. You are created and created in Christ Jesus as his workmanship. And God has a plan and a purpose that he's given to you all the days of your life. And from a biblical perspective, God has something for you to do for his glory. The next time we're together, we're going to be talking about how to dream these dreams and how can you know that a dream comes from God. But suffice it to say, if your dream comes from God, your dream will be fulfilled. The Lord God is a sun and a shield, Psalm 84:11. The Lord bestows favor and honor, and no good thing does he withhold from those who walk uprightly. You want to know how valuable you are? Look at the cross. look at the cross. Because there Jesus died for you, the love of God embracing you. How do you determine what is valuable and what is not valuable? This whole thing in the economy today is in regard to valuation. What is your house worth? What is your bank account worth? What are your stocks worth? And how do you get through the subprimes and all the rest? Because everyone is trying to find the bottom, they say, and to figure out what things are worth. So how do you know what you're worth? Well, the Bible says we were all subprime. We all fall short of the glory of God and the value that God has placed upon us. But God loved us and sent his son Jesus to die on the cross for us, to rise again that we could have eternal life. And therefore, if you want to value what you are worth, look at Jesus dying for you on the cross, the one who paid it all for you. You are worth the blood of God's dear and darling son. That's how much you are worth. That's how valuable you are to God. And you're valuable to God not because of anything you have done, but because of what he has done. God doesn't love you because you're valuable. You're valuable because God loves you. And because you are loved like this, favored by the Father, you've been brought into the family of God, and now God wants to give you some dreams about your life, about your home, your family, your marriage, your ministry. Don't believe what the world says, believe what God says. Listen to him, obey him. The world says you can't, but God says you can do all things through Christ who strengthens you. The world says impossible, but God says with men, it is impossible. But with God, all things are possible. That's what God says about you. And frankly, I've had enough of all the negativity, especially among believers in these days. It's a time for faith. It's time for believing God. Anybody can believe God when the sun is shining, when everything is great. Now's the time to trust in God and to believe and to stretch your faith even though things don't look good around you. Keep believing God. Keep trusting God's grace in your life. You're bought with a price.
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2: 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The scripture tells us that God knew you and formed you in your mother's womb.
10: Yes, God has planted seeds of greatness in your life, and you have everything right now in Jesus Christ to fulfill his plan and purpose for your life. 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And then seize each opportunity to use your God-given passions, desires, and perspective to share the good news of Jesus Christ with the world. God bless you. Thank you for being a part of this ministry. Thank you for praying for us. 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

10:03 on our Wednesday evening, that was Brenda Harp and Take My Life. Well, there's a number of great concerts coming to Central Illinois over the next couple months. It includes We Are Messengers coming up this weekend, or so Ernie Haas and Signature Sound is this Saturday. And coming up in November is probably one I'm the most excited about. It features three iconic Christian contemporary artists. Third Day, Chris Tomlin and Toby Mac will be at the Peoria Civic Center on Saturday, November the 21st. You can get the details on our community calendar at WBNH.org. Three iconic artists on tour, and they'll be in Peoria on November the 21st. Here's one of them. It's Chris Tomlin as he sings Uncreated One.

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Well, if you had to put a title on the season of life you're in right now, what would you call it? 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

Music from Russ Taff, Farther On. Russ was in the news recently. He unfortunately had to step away from some concerts that he had planned this fall. He's going out on the road with another classic Christian artist, Steve Taylor, but Russ's health wouldn't allow him to tour this fall, so we'll be praying for him and his recovery. He can get back and do some shows later on, maybe this year or the first part of next year. I know Christian music fans from the 70s and 80s were looking forward to hearing Russ Taff and Steve Taylor out on concert together. And they have some dates in the Midwest coming up soon that Steve will be taking over as a headliner for. I'm Daniel Cushman. Thanks for tuning in on this Wednesday. Here's Rush of Fools.

0: This is Max MacLean. The Bible promised that God would redeem his people, but the redemption would be costly and painful. At the Last Supper, Jesus tried to explain the full price of redemption. Did his disciples realize just how high the price would be? Listen to the Bible from Mark 14. When evening came, Jesus arrived with the 12. While they were reclining at the table eating, he said, "I tell you the truth. One of you will betray me, one who is eating with me." They were saddened, and one by one, they said to him, "Surely not I." "It is one of the 12," he replied, "one who dips bread into the bowl with me. The Son of Man will go just as it is written about him. But woe to that man who betrays the Son of Man. It would be better for him if he had not been born." While they were eating, Jesus took bread, gave thanks, and broke it, and gave it to his disciples, saying, "Take it. This is my body." Then he took the cup, gave thanks, and offered it to them, and they all drank from it. "This is my blood of the covenant, which is poured out for many," he said to them. "I tell you the truth, I will not drink again of the fruit of the vine until that day when I drink it anew in the kingdom of God." When they had sung a hymn, they went out to the Mount of Olives. "You will all fall away," Jesus told them, "for it is written, I will strike the shepherd, and the sheep will be scattered. But after I've risen, I will go ahead of you into Galilee." Peter declared, "Even if all fall away, I will not." "I tell you the truth," Jesus answered, "today, yes, tonight, before the rooster crows twice, you yourself will disown me three times." But Peter insisted emphatically, "Even if I have to die with you, I will never disown you." And all the others said the same. From Mark 14, listen to the Bible. It's great for the soul.
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listening to Nightlight, a mix of quieter hymns, praise songs, and instrumental music. We play some newer songs and some classics, like that one from Bobby Michaels, My Jesus, I Love Thee. And I'm Daniel Cushman. We'll end this first hour of Nightlight with another one from the hymnal, It's Great Is Thy Faithfulness, from the familiar voice of Michael W. Smith.

0: Being a grandparent is about more than just spoiling the grandkids. 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
3: SRN News, I'm John Scott. It was terror in the sky. Quick thinking by passengers and crew members may have saved the lives of all on board a fly-to-by flight from Dubai to Tel Aviv today.
4: The Israeli defense minister calling this an attempted terrorist attack. The pilot, who was stabbed by the co-pilot, was severely injured and bleeding, but able to do two things. He was able to click open the cockpit door, and he was able to send two signals in code to the tower, alerting that there was trouble on board this flight.
3: That's correspondent Laura Winters. The co-pilot was arrested upon landing in Saudi Arabia. The Supreme Court begins its new term on Monday as confidence in the court slides. Correspondent Rory O'Neill takes a look at the issues facing the High Court.
5: Views of the courts are the lowest they've been since Gallup started polling on the institution in 1972. 46% of Americans say they have a great deal or a fair amount of trust in the judicial branch of the federal government. 34% of U.S. adults approve of the job the court is doing. But 43%

Sean McDonald begins this hour, Pour Out. Looking forward to hearing from Keith and Kristen Getty this hour. Also, Fernando Ortega coming up, Lindell Cooley, 10th Avenue North, and many others. And also our proverb of the day. It's the 30th day of the month, so we'll be reading from Proverbs chapter 30 around 11:30. Now it's music from Passion.

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Hello, this is Alistair Begg, and we're Good News Radio for the heart of Central Illinois.

A Compassion Hymn from Keith and Kristen Getty. Well, this week is the National Quartet Convention. It's where Southern Gospel artists and fans gathered together in Pigeon Forge, Tennessee for a great week of music. One of the artists that's down there is Joseph Habedank. And just a couple weeks ago, his wife delivered their two twin baby girls. Their names are Emma London and Ella Layton. So they were born on September the 15th. I know they had a scare. He was actually out of the country and had to rush back a few weeks ago as they thought their babies might be coming early, but ended up that they were born on September the 15th. So just be praying for him as a new father, balancing being a father and a music career, and also for his wife as she's a new mother to these two little ones. Let's hear music from Joseph Habedank on Nightlight. It's called The Church.

Bill Merk and Richard Drexler on WBNH. Well, this weekend, there's several great concerts coming up in central Illinois. You can see We Are Messengers and Andrew Rip at Five Points Washington. That's Saturday evening, the 3rd. And the same evening, for Southern Gospel fans, Ernie Haas and Signature Sound will be at the Bloomington Center for the Performing Arts. And this is a special concert for Ernie and the guys, as he's bringing back three former members. They're calling it their Then and Now concert, featuring the current members and former favorites Tim Duncan, Ryan Seaton, and Roy Webb. Get the details about this concert and also the We Are Messengers concert on our community calendar, WBNH.org.

Let's take a break from the music for just a few moments to read our proverb of the day. Today is the 30th day of the month, so we'll be opening up to Proverbs chapter 30. Surely I am more stupid than any man, and do not have the understanding of a man. I neither learned wisdom nor have knowledge of the Holy One. Who has ascended into heaven or descended? Who has gathered the wind in his fists? Who has bound the waters in a garment? Who has established all the ends of the earth? What is his name and what is his son's name, if you know? Every word of God is pure. He is a shield to those who put their trust in him. Do not add to his words, lest he rebuke you, and you be found a liar. Two things I request of you, deprive me not before I die. Remove falsehood and lies far from me. Give me neither poverty nor riches. Feed me with the food allotted to me, lest I be full and deny you, and say, Who is the Lord? Or lest I be poor and steal, and profane the name of my God. Do not malign a servant to his master, lest he curse you and you be found guilty. There is a generation that curses its father and does not bless its mother. There is a generation that is pure in its own eyes, yet it is not washed from its filthiness. There is a generation, oh, how lofty are their eyes, and their eyelids are lifted up. There is a generation whose teeth are like swords, and whose fangs are like knives, to devour the poor from off the earth, and the needy from among men. The leech has two daughters, give and give. There are three things that are never satisfied, four never say enough. The grave, the barren womb, the earth that is not satisfied with water, and the fire never says enough. The eye that mocks his father and scorns obedience to his mother, the ravens of the valley will pick it out, and the young eagles will eat it. There are three things which are too wonderful for me, yes, four which I do not understand. The way of an eagle in the air, the way of a serpent on a rock, the way of a ship in the midst of the sea, and the way of a man with a virgin. This is the way of an adulterous woman. She eats and wipes her mouth and says, I have done no wickedness. For three things the earth is perturbed. Yes, for four it cannot bear up. For a servant when he reigns, a fool when he is filled with food, a hateful woman when she is married, and a maidservant who succeeds her mistress. There are four things which are little on the earth, but they are exceedingly wise. The ants are a people not strong, yet they prepare their food in the summer. The rock badgers are a feeble folk, yet they make their homes in the crags. The locusts have no king, yet they all advance in ranks. The spider skillfully grasps with its hands, and it is in kings' palaces. There are three things which are majestic in pace, yes, four which are stately in walk. A lion which is mighty among beasts, and does not turn away from any. A greyhound, a male goat also, and a king whose troops are with him. If you have been foolish in exalting yourself, or if you have devised evil, put your hand on your mouth. For as the churning of milk produces butter, and the wringing of the nose produces blood, so the forcing of wrath produces strife. This has been our proverb of the day. We've been reading from Proverbs chapter 30.

David Engel and Philip Kevren on WBNH. Well, if you're blessed by the music and programming of this radio ministry, would you let us know? 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Now at 11:37, it's Michelle Wagner. I will pray for you.

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We have just one song remaining on our program tonight. I'm Daniel Cushman, your host each weeknight around this time. 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Here's Lindell Cooley to end Nightlight this Wednesday evening.

0: The Adult and Teen Challenge annual fall banquet will be held on Tuesday, October 13th, 6 p.m. at the Embassy Suites, East Peoria. 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
2: With SRN News, I'm John Scott. President Trump says he spoke to Israeli Prime Minister Benjamin Netanyahu following the incident on board a Dubai passenger jet headed for Israel Wednesday.
3: And it seems as though the co-pilot was perhaps a terrorist or perhaps a whack job, and he stabbed the pilot.
2: The co-pilot under arrest after allegedly trying to stab the captain and crash the plane. Speaking to reporters in the Oval Office, the president said Netanyahu told him a passenger who was a plumber by trade pulled the attacker out of his flight chair and somehow managed to level out the plane, saving the passengers. Israeli officials treating the scene as a terrorist incident. President Trump says the U.S. mission in Iraq is complete and it's time to end our military presence there.
4: So this day is a victory for the United States. It's a victory for Iraq and a decisive victory over ISIS, which has been completely decimated, which is the reason we went in there in the first place. I decimated them and took them out in my first administration.
2: Mr. Trump praised the new Iraqi prime minister whom he campaigned for and praised the Americans who were killed or wounded in Iraq. Arizona State University hockey coach Greg Bowers is now on paid administrative leave.
5: The school announced the move this morning and comes following an incident regarding an August workout that left player Matthew Mayich in a coma. The university has since released a report of their findings of what happened. However, that's been disputed by several anonymous players on the team. ASU says assistant coach Mike Corbett will take over as head coach in the meantime.

0: Mike Corbett will take over as head coach in the meantime. It's been reported that Mayich is not expected to fully recover. In Phoenix, I'm Matt Mattinson.
1: And a pair of NASA astronauts getting ready to blast off to the International Space Station on Thursday. Along with the NASA astronauts, there will be one Canadian. This is SRN News. A new ranking of the happiest countries in the world.
2: It comes from the Happier Lives Institute, which asks people to rank their lives in terms of various issues. Number one on the list, the happiest country in the world, is Finland, followed by Iceland, Denmark, Costa Rica, and Sweden. Rounding out the top 10 are Norway, the Netherlands, Israel, Luxembourg, and Switzerland. The U.S. places 23rd on the happiest list. The least happy nation on earth is Afghanistan. Michael Harrington reporting.
1: A New Jersey man has been sentenced to nearly 6 years in prison for taking homemade explosive devices to a Washington, D.C. church that was preparing for an annual church service celebrating the start of the Supreme Court's term. Lewis Gary declined to address the court before a federal judge sentenced him Monday to 5 years and 10 months in prison, followed by 3 years of supervised release. This is SRN News. Plans falling into place less than 2 years before a major event in Southern California.
3: Atlanta has been chosen as the first stop for the Olympic torch relay ahead of the 2028 Summer Games in Los Angeles. The LA Games will be the first Summer Olympics in the United States since Atlanta hosted back in 1996. The torch relay will visit all 50 states over the course of the 3 months leading up to the opening ceremony, July 14th, 2028, in Los Angeles. Rich Thomason reporting.
1: Wednesday, the deadline to remove flock cameras from Florida's state highways. The order applies to license plate reader cameras that are installed within the right-of-way of the state highway system. It comes amid concerns over privacy and government surveillance. Several law enforcement agencies are pushing back, saying the technology is an important tool for investigating crimes and locating suspects. More details at srnnews.com.
4: Let's take a look at our weather forecast for the Peoria area. We have a slight chance of showers overnight tonight, low of 68 degrees. Showers likely on your Thursday, possibly thunderstorms as well with periods of heavy rainfall, high of 75 tomorrow. Highs near 70 on Friday under gradually sunny skies, and then sunny on Saturday, high of 70. Again, overnight tonight, a slight chance of showers, low of 68.
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with SRN News. I'm John Scott. A bizarre execution attempt that failed in Tennessee. Tennessee officials on Wednesday night unable to carry out the execution of Krista Pike. Pike was slated to be the first woman executed in Tennessee in the last

0: Pike was slated to be the first woman executed in Tennessee in the last 200 years when the Supreme Court ruled earlier Wednesday her execution could proceed. According to media witnesses, authorities appeared to give Pike two doses of phenobarbital, and she was still awake and snoring more than 40 minutes after the last dose. At 8:53 p.m. local time, media witnesses were escorted out of the area. Pike taken to a hospital where she was receiving medical care. The U.S. pulling its troops out of Iraq after a mission that's lasted 12 years.
1: The U.S. military has had troops in northern Iraq since 2014 battling ISIS as part of Operation Inherent Resolve. The terrorists were defeated in 2019 and a withdrawal plan was negotiated in 2024 with a final pullout date set for this year on September 30th. Roughly 2,500 troops have been stationed in Iraq and only a few hundred are remaining. Iraq is set to hold a national holiday marking the complete withdrawal of U.S. troops. I'm Mark Mayfield.
0: Fly Dubai passengers reunited after or with their families after the terrorist plot to take down the plane was foiled.
2: The Israeli defense minister says this incident was an attempted jihadist terrorist attack. Somehow, the co-pilot able to get a pocket knife on board. Then 2.5 hours into the 3-hour flight from Dubai to Tel Aviv, passengers in the front hear a commotion as the co-pilot stabs the pilot in an attempt to crash the plane minutes before it was to land in Israel.
0: That's Laura Winters reporting. Arkansas taking three states to the U.S. Supreme Court over state laws protecting doctors who mail abortion pills past local bans. The coalition arguing those protections illegally tie Arkansas's hands from prosecuting doctors mailing so-called abortion pills into the state. This is SRN News.
3: Let's take a look at our Thursday morning forecast for the Peoria area. We have showers likely today with thunderstorms possible as well. Periods of heavy rainfall, high of 75 degrees. New rainfall amounts up to 3/4 of an inch possible. Showers with heavy rainfall overnight tonight, low of 59. Gradually becoming sunny on your Friday, highs near 70 tomorrow, and then 70 and sunny on Saturday. Again today, showers with heavy rainfall, high of 75.
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0: projects in the U.S. under a bilateral trade agreement reached last year. Those investments include $54 billion for a liquefied natural gas project in Alaska, a large gas-fired power plant in Texas. South Korea says there are also plans to build 8 large nuclear reactors in the U.S. After 48 hours of rain across New Mexico, Arizona, and Mexico, the immediate danger from Hurricane Polo, now a tropical storm, has shifted to parts of West Texas and Oklahoma and across the Mountain West. Consumer confidence takes a big hit.
1: Consumer confidence fell sharply in September as Americans face rising gas prices and continued geopolitical tensions, challenges President Trump says he's working to address. The Conference Board's leading index dropped more than 6.5 points from August. Chief Economist Dana Peterson says confidence deteriorated notably, with business assessments turning negative for the first time in 2 years. Ken Lorman reporting.
0: This is SRN News. A new look at which American.
2: Let's take a look at our Thursday morning forecast for the Peoria area. We have showers likely today with thunderstorms possible as well. Periods of heavy rainfall, high of 75 degrees. New rainfall amounts up to 3/4 of an inch possible. Showers with heavy rainfall overnight tonight, low of 59. Gradually becoming sunny on your Friday, highs near 70 tomorrow, and then 70 and sunny on Saturday. Again today, showers with heavy rainfall, high of 75.
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0: 46% of Americans say they have a great deal or a fair amount of trust in the judicial branch of the federal government. 34% of U.S. adults approve of the job the court is doing. But 43% describe the Supreme Court as being too conservative. That ties the high measured last year. 35%, a new low, say it's about right ideologically. I'm Rory O'Neill.
1: A federal judge in California clearing the way for Paramount Skydance to acquire Warner Brothers Discovery. October 6th, the closing date. This is SRN News.
2: Let's take a look at our Thursday morning forecast for the Peoria area. We have showers likely today with thunderstorms possible as well. Periods of heavy rainfall, high of 75 degrees. New rainfall amounts up to 3/4 of an inch possible. Showers with heavy rainfall overnight tonight, low of 59. Gradually becoming sunny on your Friday, highs near 70 tomorrow. And then 70 and sunny on Saturday. Again today, showers with heavy rainfall, high of 75.
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0: forecast for the Peoria area. We have showers likely today with thunderstorms possible as well. Periods of heavy rainfall, high of 75 degrees. New rainfall amounts up to 3/4 of an inch possible. Showers with heavy rainfall overnight tonight, low of 59. Gradually becoming sunny on your Friday, highs near 70 tomorrow, and then 70 and sunny on Saturday. Again today, showers with heavy rainfall, high of 75.
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0: Welcome to Truth for Life, where today we begin a study in 1 Timothy. The Apostle Paul wrote this letter to offer his young protege some guidance, and while his instructions address the responsibilities of pastoral care, Alistair Begg notes it's advice all of us would be wise to heed.
1: Now, if you'll take your Bibles and turn with me to 1 Timothy chapter 5. Do not rebuke an older man harshly, but exhort him as if he were your father. Treat younger men as brothers, older women as mothers, and younger women as sisters with absolute purity. Give proper recognition to those widows who are really in need. But if a widow has children or grandchildren, these should learn, first of all, to put their religion into practice by caring for their own family and so repaying their parents and grandparents, for this is pleasing to God. The widow who is really in need and left all alone puts her hope in God and continues night and day to pray and to ask God for help. But the widow who lives for pleasure is dead even while she lives. Give the people these instructions too, so that no one may be open to blame. If anyone does not provide for his relatives and especially for his immediate family, he has denied the faith and is worse than an unbeliever. No widow may be put on the list of widows unless she is over 60, has been faithful to her husband, and is well known for her good deeds, such as bringing up children, showing hospitality, washing the feet of the saints, helping those in trouble, and devoting herself to all kinds of good deeds. As for younger widows, do not put them on such a list, for when their sensual desires overcome their dedication to Christ, they want to marry. Thus they bring judgment on themselves because they have broken their first pledge. Besides, they get into the habit of being idle and going about from house to house, and not only do they become idlers, but also gossips and busybodies, saying things they ought not to. So I counsel younger widows to marry, to have children, to manage their homes, and to give the enemy no opportunity for slander. Some have, in fact, already turned away to follow Satan. If any woman who is a believer has widows in her family, she should help them and not let the church be burdened with them, so that the church can help those widows who are really in need. Amen. Now, last time at the end of chapter 4, we noted that Paul was giving instructions to Timothy, a series of imperatives concerning how he was to conduct his life and doctrine. Very, very important, Paul has made clear that the people of God would know how they should conduct themselves in the household of faith. That's the 15th verse of chapter 3. Not only should the gathered group have a grasp of the principles, but Timothy, as a young pastor, must himself have a clear understanding of his duty and his role and the variety of his responsibilities. And we may well be helped by recognizing that in the original letter, there were no chapter breaks, such as we find in the English text before us this morning. So in other words, there was no pause between the 16th verse of chapter 4 and the instruction which comes in the first verse of chapter 5. In other words, Paul is continuing his personal instructions to Timothy in the role of pastoral ministry. And here, in these opening two verses, he instructs Timothy on the way in which he should treat various age groups within the congregation. First of all, how he should treat an older man. Well, when rebuke or admonition is called for, as inevitably it will be called for example, when he gets to chapter 6, he is urging Timothy

0: I'm glad you're with us on the wisdom journey. Today, Stephen continues through the Gospels. Jesus is now just days from the cross, and he knows it. Yet, he doesn't slow down or step away from his work. He keeps healing, saving, and teaching right to the end. Along the road, we'll meet a blind beggar and a tax collector. Both of their lives are about to change forever. Stephen called this lesson, Living Today as If It Were Your Last Day.
1: John Wesley, the founder of the Methodist Church back in the 1700s, was once asked how he would spend his remaining time if he knew that tomorrow was his last day. He replied, "Why, I would spend it just as I intend to spend it now. I would preach this evening and again at 5 tomorrow morning, and after that I would ride to Tewksbury and preach in the afternoon and meet the societies in the evening. I would then go to Martin's house, talk and pray with the family as usual, retire to my room at 10 o'clock, commend myself to my Heavenly Father, lie down to rest, and wake up in glory." Well, in our wisdom journey for today, Jesus is approaching Jerusalem. In fact, he's approaching the end of his earthly life and ministry. And it is a profound testimony to me that he doesn't change one thing. He keeps right on with his ministry as usual, healing, saving, teaching. We're following him as he arrives now in Jericho. This is in the Jordan Valley, about 17 miles east of Jerusalem. Matthew, Mark, and Luke tell us about some interesting events that occur along the way. We'll start with Luke chapter 18 and verse 35, which says, "As Jesus drew near to Jericho, a blind man was sitting by the roadside begging. He hears Jesus passing by, cries out in verse 38, 'Jesus, Son of David, have mercy on me.' Well, people here tell him to be quiet, but he continues crying out, and eventually Jesus tells his disciples to bring that fellow over to him, and Jesus then asks him here in verse 41, 'What do you want me to do for you?' The blind man answers, 'Lord, let me recover my sight.'" Well, evidently something had happened that caused him to lose it. Now, this man has no doubt that Jesus is the Messiah, the Son of David, that he has the capacity or he's capable of doing what the rabbis taught that only God could do, give sight to the blind. The account continues now in verse 42. Jesus said to him, "Recover your sight. Your faith has made you well." And immediately he recovered his sight and followed him, glorifying God. And all the people, when they saw it, gave praise to God. Now, over in Mark's gospel account at chapter 10 and verse 46, we're actually given the name of this blind beggar. His name was Bartimaeus. Matthew chapter 20 adds that there are two blind men crying out to Jesus, and Bartimaeus is evidently the spokesman for the two men. By the way, Luke says that Jesus is coming to Jericho, while Matthew and Mark write that he's going out of Jericho. And I need to stop here because the liberals love to jump on this kind of discrepancy. But the truth is, there were two Jerichos. There was the Old Testament Jericho, which was in ruins after those walls came tumbling down, and the current Jericho, just 2 miles south, where people lived. Evidently, Jesus was leaving the ruins of old Jericho, and I frankly imagine he was teaching his disciples a little bit more about that amazing miracle when those walls came down. Well, now as he's approaching the new city of Jericho, these two blind men cry out for healing. Well, now the next event recorded only by Dr. Luke is familiar to many of us. We're told here that as Jesus is passing through Jericho, one of the residents is rather anxious to catch a glimpse of him, but he's having a little trouble because he was so short. You know, just about every child in church has learned the song about Zacchaeus, that wee little man who climbed up in that sycamore tree. Well, he might have been a little man, but he was a big problem in that community. He was a crook. In fact, Luke calls him here in chapter 19 and verse 2, a chief tax collector. Now, we've learned on our journey by now that tax collectors were the scum of the earth. They had collaborated with Rome. Their crooked tax schemes lined their own pockets at the expense of their fellow Jews. Well, Jesus stops underneath the limb of that sycamore tree where Zacchaeus is perched up there, and he looks up and says to him in verse 5 here, "Zacchaeus, hurry and come down, for I must stay at your house today." You know, we're so familiar with this story that we can easily overlook the fact that Jesus knew his name, and they'd never been introduced. And let me tell you, he doesn't just know Zacchaeus' name. He knows everything about Zacchaeus' crooked life. He knows everything about this tax collector's sinful heart. Well, Zacchaeus is thrilled with this opportunity and invites Jesus to his home. Luke tells us here in verse 8 that at some point, Zacchaeus shows up on the front porch and makes this statement, "Behold, Lord, the half of my goods I give to the poor, and if I have defrauded anyone of anything, I restore it fourfold." Well, this is the evidence of genuine repentance and faith in Christ. You see, the Old Testament law required full restitution, but Zacchaeus is willing to repay fourfold. I remember knowing a man who embezzled nearly $1 million from his company. And when he was caught, I went over to his house, and he seemed to be very sorry for what he'd done. But when I talked to him about paying back what he'd stolen, he looked at me like I'd come up with some kind of crazy idea. He told me his embezzlement had been forgiven by God, and he didn't need to make any restitution. Well, let me tell you, making restitution is evidence of genuine repentance. And Zacchaeus is demonstrating that here. He's essentially going to empty his bank account to make everything right with all those people from whom he's stolen money all these years. Now, Jesus announces his own mission in life here in this wonderful text, verse 10. "The Son of Man came to seek and to save the lost." Let me tell you, that's the reason Jesus had come to Jericho. That's the reason he had to come to Zacchaeus' house. Beloved, Jesus isn't just on a mission to save people. He's on a mission to save one lost sinner at a time. And I happen to be one of them. How about you? Well, now here in verse 11, Jesus begins to tell a parable about the coming kingdom. A nobleman is going away, and he's going to be appointed king in some country. He's going to eventually return, and when he returns, many of the citizens aren't, you know, going to want to acknowledge him as king. So before he leaves, he calls 10 of his servants and gives them each a mina, which is equivalent to about 3 months' wages. And they're supposed to invest this money so that it grows until he returns. Well, now Jesus fast forwards this parable to that moment when the king returns. He calls his servants in to give an account of their investments, and those who manage their money wisely, well, they're rewarded with even greater management opportunities. But one of these servants returns the king's mina to him and explains he's done nothing but wrap it up in a handkerchief and bury it in the hole. He even has the audacity to blame the king. He calls him here a severe man in verse 21, so he didn't want to risk anything. Well, the king replies in verse 23, "Why then did you not put my money in the bank? And at my coming, I might have collected it with interest." So the king takes this man's mina and gives it to the man who had most faithfully and wisely managed what he'd been given. Well, what's this parable teaching? First, Jesus' kingdom won't be established immediately. Like this nobleman, Jesus is going to go away for a little while, but he's going to return to establish his kingdom. Second, as believers await his return, they're to be faithful in managing the resources God has given to them. In light of Jesus' priority on the salvation of the lost, remember, that's his mission, well, then he would have in mind our use of his resources given to us to do what? To reach people with the gospel. And then the parable teaches us finally that those who reject King Jesus are going to suffer his righteous judgment. Well, let me ask you a question. What has God given to you? What if today was your last day? Would you change the way you're investing your spiritual gifts, your finances, your time, your talents? Would you have to change your calendar to give a priority to the gospel? Let's manage what God has given to us in a way that won't bring us regret. Let's join the mission of Jesus. Wherever he's placed you in the traffic pattern of your life, be out there seeking. You want to bring people to Jesus so that he can save them today. Well, until our next discussion, beloved, may the grace of the Lord Jesus Christ and the love of God and the fellowship of the Holy Spirit be with you all. Amen.

Stephen Davey, and this is The Wisdom Journey. Today, we were reminded that Jesus came to seek and save the lost. And you're invited to join him in that same mission today. Before you go, let me share something happening this fall. This year, our ministry is celebrating the 25th anniversary. That's 25 years of God's faithfulness, and we want to look back together. So, we've set aside a special gala on Saturday, October 10th. We'd love for you to be part of this milestone with us. There's a page where you can learn the story about our ministry and get your tickets for the gala. 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Take a few minutes to see what God has done. Whether or not you can attend, we'd love for you to celebrate with us. 25 years of ministry is really a story of His grace. And you've been part of that story by listening and standing with us. Thank you for walking this journey alongside us. And thanks for taking the time to listen today. 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
1: A 19-year-old trainee hairstylist in the United Kingdom became pregnant. Her manager reportedly told her that she needed to have an abortion because she was too young. When the young woman chose life, she was discriminated against. She was denied time for an ultrasound, faced problems related to pregnancy appointments, and ultimately lost her apprenticeship shortly after asking to return from maternity leave. An employment tribunal found her pregnancy was the reason that she was fired. The salon was ordered to pay her nearly £40,000. Think of all the women who don't have the courage to refuse an abortion. How many babies have been killed because the law permitted it? No woman should ever feel that she is being forced to have an abortion.
0: There's never been a greater need for pro-life education than right now. 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
3: A decade ago, Dallas Jenkins and I were talking about his upcoming theatrical release. 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
4: Well, having watched the old Superman TV show and some of the movies, it's got to be tough for Clark Kent. I mean, these days it's getting harder and harder just to find a phone booth to change. That's the way he used to do. But he always manages to change his identity to Superman, right? I mean, that's the important thing. You can't be a superhero until you change your identity. In fact, when you think about it, most of our superheroes over the years don't become heroes without changing their identity, whether it's Clark Kent changing to Superman or Wonder Woman or Batman or whoever. Now, that's okay for the comics. But in real life, the heroes are the ones who never change their identity. I'm Ron Hutchcraft, and I want to have a word with you today about only one you. Now, our word for today from the Word of God is found in Philippians chapter 3. It's about a man who had many possible identities. He would make Clark Kent look like a piker. I mean, listen to this. The Apostle Paul writes to us about some of the identities in his life. He says, beginning in verse 5, I was circumcised on the eighth day of the people of Israel. I am a Jew of the tribe of Benjamin. Okay, I've got a tribe I'm very proud I'm from. He says, I'm a Hebrew of the Hebrews. I'm top of the line in that department in regard to the law. I'm a Pharisee. Boy, there's another identity. And then, as for zeal, persecuting the church. He said, I was a really good church persecutor. Great way to make a living, huh? Well, anyway, he says, legalistic righteousness, oh, I was faultless. Look at all the identities this guy's got. Now, whatever was to my profit, I now consider loss for the sake of Christ. What is more, I consider everything a loss compared to the surpassing greatness of knowing Christ Jesus my Lord. Out of all identities that Paul could have had, he said, there's one I want to step into. I have settled on one identity. I've decided to give that one identity everything I've got. It's following Jesus Christ. That's who I am. Wow. Now, most of us are like Clark Kent. There's the me I am at work, and then I don't get into a phone booth. I can't find one anyway. But I change my identity to be the me I am at church, and then there's the me I am with my wife, and the me I am with different groups of friends, and the me playing sports, and I talked with this high school football player, and he said, Ron, it's tough to be the only one of 30 kids who stands up to the teacher when they say godless things. It's tough to be the only guy in the locker room with a clean mouth and the only guy who's loyal to Christ. I wanted to encourage him. I said, Bill, you won't always be a football player. You won't always be a student at that school. You won't always be friends with those kids. You won't always be a student in that class. There's only one thing you'll always be. You'll always be a follower of Christ. I'll tell you what I told him. Life becomes more peaceful, and less stressful and less confusing when you pick one identity and stick with it. See, life settles down when you make that choice. I'm going to really be what I'll always be. And that's what you'll always be, a follower of Christ. That was Paul's choice. He said, all other identities, temporary. So don't let a temporary identity cause you to betray who you really are and who you will always be. You're so afraid, it's kind of like, well, I'm an employee of Company X, or I'm a student of Professor Y, or I'm a neighbor or coworker of Person Z. None of those are who you are. Whose hero do you want to be? Don't let your Jesus identity be your secret identity anymore. You will forever be the property of Jesus Christ, bought with his blood. So why don't you really be what you'll always be? Fantasy heroes keep changing identities, but real heroes pick one and go for it, because heroes know who they are.
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6: At SRN News, I'm Rich Thomason in Washington. There was more than one hero who rushed in to successfully save a Tel Aviv-bound jetliner. It had descended into a death spiral after a bloody attack on the pilot in the cockpit.
7: And it seems as though the co-pilot was perhaps a terrorist or perhaps a whack job. And he stabbed the pilot.
6: President Trump, who says he spoke with Israeli Prime Minister Netanyahu about the attack, the pilot survived and managed to unlock the cockpit door so passengers could rush in and manage to regain control of the aircraft, which they did. The plane landed safely in Saudi Arabia. Tennessee Governor Bill Lee has ordered an investigation into the failed execution of Krista Pike. She survived two lethal injections and is hospitalized. Now 50 years old, Pike was to be put to death for a murder she committed at 18. President Trump says the end of the American mission in Iraq is a victory for both the U.S. and Iraq.
8: Speaking from the White House, Trump called the Iraqi campaign a quagmire for America and said there's been some very bad decision-making before he took office. Trump praised the new Iraqi prime minister, whom Trump campaigned for, and praised the Americans who were killed or wounded in Iraq. U.S. forces initially withdrew in 2011 after toppling Saddam Hussein in 2003. The U.S. returned and has had troops in northern Iraq since 2014, battling ISIS as part of Operation Inherent Resolve. I'm Mark Mayfield.
6: A fifth measles-related death is being reported in Pennsylvania. State health officials say an unvaccinated resident of Lancaster County, recently tested positive for measles, has died. On Wall Street, the Dow futures are down 73 points. The Nasdaq futures, 172 points higher. This is SRN News. A new report on family from a British organization.
9: The Center for Social Justice says marriage is good for kids. It has released a study indicating that family stability is greatly enhanced when moms and dads marry, because those who do are a lot less likely to split up than those who just live together. The CSJ points out that when parents break up, their children suffer in a number of ways, emotionally, financially, and physically. Marriage seems to be a pretty good antidote. Michael Harrington reporting.
6: Anti-Semitism is on the rise in Spain. The country's Jewish umbrella organization reports that anti-Semitic incidents increased by about 15% last year. The Federation of Jewish Communities of Spain says 221 incidents were reported in 2025 in a country that's home to some 70,000 Jews. In fact, anti-Semitism is up all around the world, and some of the worst attacks have taken place in Western Europe. This is SRN News. As the Supreme Court prepares to begin its new term on Monday, confidence in the court slides.
10: Views of the courts are the lowest they've been since Gallup started polling on the institution in 1972. 46% of Americans say they have a great deal or a fair amount of trust in the judicial branch of the federal government. 34% of U.S. adults approve of the job the court is doing. But 43% describe the Supreme Court as being too conservative. That ties the high measured last year. 35%, a new low, say it's about right, ideologically. I'm Rory O'Neill.
6: Parental controls being added to WhatsApp so guardians can keep track of what the kids are saying. Parents can also control how teens use channels and who can see their status. Meta is also adding a PIN so the teens will not be able to make any changes without parental participation. More details at srnnews.com.
11: Let's take a look at our Thursday morning forecast for the Peoria area. We have showers likely today with thunderstorms possible as well, periods of heavy rainfall, high of 75 degrees, new rainfall amounts up to 3/4 of an inch possible. Showers with heavy rainfall overnight tonight, low of 59, gradually becoming sunny on your Friday, highs near 70 tomorrow, and then 70 and sunny on Saturday. Again today, showers with heavy rainfall, high of 75.
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14: Welcome to Turning Point. If you're like many believers, life is feeling more urgent and unsettled these days. And Dr. David Jeremiah believes it's due to increased spiritual warfare. That's the topic of his new

0: known. So let's talk about the war. In Battle for Your Soul, you say it takes place in three different areas: the battle around you, the battle inside you, and the battle above you. Let's start with the battle around you.
1: Well, let me just first of all say, Sheila, that those three categories come from an ancient theologian by the name of Augustine, where he introduced to us the phrase, the world, the flesh, and the devil.
0: Right.
1: Those are the three enemies of every Christian: the world, the flesh, and the devil. The world is the enemy around you, the flesh is the enemy inside of you, and the devil is the enemy above you. Hmm. The enemy around you, the world, is the pressure you face because you live in this world. In Romans, it says, don't let the world squeeze you into its mold. The famous passage, Romans 12, 1 and 2. What that means is there's a system in place in this world that's different than what Christianity is. And it's opposed to Christianity. And it continually is trying to get you to live according to the tenets of that philosophy. And that's why Paul wrote, don't let that world system squeeze you into its mold. You stand strong for Christ. Don't become like the world. The world is materialism and all the things that you can see. The world cares very little for the soul. The world cares only for the things they can touch and feel and count.
0: What about the war within?
1: The war within is the flesh. And I like to say that more than anything else, the flesh is indicative of the old nature. The flesh in you is everything you were before you were a Christian. And what some people are surprised about is when you become a Christian, the flesh doesn't go away. And I always tell people, if you don't believe that, ask your husband or your wife, and they will tell you that is a true statement. The flesh, the old nature, is the part of you that wants to keep you from having victory in your life. And that's what that is.
0: And the battle above you?
1: The battle above you is Satan, and the Bible says Satan goes around like a roaring lion seeking whom he may devour, and he's got a plan for each one of us to seduce us, and he knows exactly what our weaknesses are. We're going to talk about some of the things that are useful to Satan in bringing us away from the dynamic soul God wants us to be.
0: I have to honestly say, having the privilege of reading this earlier, I think this is one of the most profound, important books that you have written in a long, long time. I read everything you write. My husband and I watch it on television, but this is so practical for the world that we are living in right now. And you say that we all face two wars, a revolutionary war of the soul and a civil war of the soul.
1: Well, I'm trying to be a little cute with that, Sheila, but the revolutionary war is the war that you have with God before you become a Christian. The Bible says when you become a Christian, you make peace with God. Before you become a Christian, you are at enmity with God. If you don't remember those days as Christians, you know you didn't love God. God loved you, but you were his enemy. When you become a Christian, you have peace with God. That's the revolutionary war. Mm-hmm. But once you become a Christian, conflict doesn't go away. And that's a surprise to most people. I started the introduction to this book with a statement that goes like this: if God is so good, why am I doing so bad? You know, that's the way a lot of people feel. If God is in my heart, if I'm a Christian, why do I still fight all these battles that I'm fighting?
0: I love the fact that you lay out so many of the battles that we can relate to. So I want to talk about the first one, is the war with pride. You call it the seedbed of sin. Why do you call pride the seedbed of sin?
1: Well, pride is the original sin. Pride is the sin of Lucifer when he said, I will be like the Most High God. He decided he didn't want to worship God. He wanted to be God. And he was thrown out of heaven with the angels and has been terrorizing us ever since. But pride is an attempt to put something else in the place of God in your life. And it is not only the original sin, it's the fundamental sin. Just about all of the other sins find their roots in pride. And you know what's interesting about pride? It's a quiet sin. It's a sin that you can have in your heart, and nobody needs to know about it unless you open your big mouth and let them find out. But pride is a very, very difficult thing for people to understand. And the Bible says to us that God does not do well with the proud. Mm. He wants us to be humble.
0: Yeah. You also talk about the battlefield of temptation. Now, even Jesus was tempted.
1: Right. You know, Sheila, a lot of times people think temptation, it's sin, but temptation isn't sin. It couldn't possibly be sin because Jesus was tempted three times and Jesus was perfect. Temptation's not sin. Yielding to it is sin. You know, somebody said it this way, temptation knocks at the door. But if you unlock the door and let it in, that's the sin.
2: Right.
1: You know, sin is yielded to temptation. But temptation is fierce and it affects everybody in this room. I preached on it and I said, I always wonder if my messages are applicable to everybody in church. Today, I'm absolutely certain that everybody in church is a candidate for this message because it's about temptation.
0: You write, too, about lust. Is lust different than temptation?
1: Well, temptation is the urge to get involved in lust. Temptation is the door into lust. Lust is not fun to talk about, not easy to talk about. And it's not just sex. It's the lust of the flesh, the lust of the mind. Lust is wanting something that's not yours and seeking to take that to yourself when it doesn't belong to you. The issues that we face today, if you have a television, you know what I'm talking about. When you get a television, if you want to stay true to your faith, you have to tell them, I don't want this channel, I don't want that channel, I don't want that channel. Please don't put that channel, because those channels are filled with pornography and lustful things. Mm-hmm. And I always like to mention when this subject comes up that God in his wisdom gave us a whole chapter in the book of Genesis to help us understand how it works and what to do about it. And that's the story of Joseph in the house of Potiphar when Potiphar's wife came after him. And the Bible says he ran out of the house and she took his coat. I've told people he knew he was better off without his coat than without his character. He teaches us some really important lessons there, Sheila, because Joseph knew what he believed before the temptation came. When he was confronted with it, he said, how can I do this great wickedness and sin against God? He also knew that all sin is against God. It was sin against Potiphar. It was sin against her. It was sin against himself and his family. But ultimately, it was a sin against God. Mm-hmm. And I think sometimes when we allow this particular sin to invade our lives and invade the church, one of the reasons that happens is because we don't understand how serious it really is. And we put it down on a level, well, everybody kind of does it, you know, he's just a playboy or whatever. No, it's a serious thing. God takes note of it.
0: How do we protect ourselves and our families? Because if you listen to commercials at the moment on television, it's like you deserve this, you deserve that. It's all about more, more, more. How do we protect our souls?
1: Well, you're talking about the materialism issues that come. It's interesting to me. I never thought about this until I wrote this book. Did you know that materialism is kind of like the major enemy? Because at the end of the book of Revelation, there's a whole chapter about the end of it, about how the markets are destroyed and how they come to an end. The Bible says this, you can't love God and mammon. And mammon is a synonym for materialism. Materialism is the love of everything you can see, feel, touch, grab, as opposed to God, who no man has ever seen, and the spiritual things that are a part of the soul. And today, that's a big, big problem. And it's not just a problem in the world, it's a problem in the church. One of the things that bothers pastors like me is to see God bless people with great resources, and then instead of using the resources for the things God meant them to be used for, see them get gobbled up in lifestyles and all the kinds of things that take them away from God, not close to God. So materialism is always going to be present. It's always going to be, if I can just get a little bit more, or if I can get this by the time I'm this old, and if I can do this and that. But here's the deal. Here's what the Bible says. What will it profit a man if he gains the whole world and loses his own soul? I mean, what a statement that is. And it's not just about losing your soul like going to hell. It's losing your soul even as a Christian. You know, you can lose your soul as a Christian to materialism. You can get so caught up in the things the world wants you to do that your soul gets put on hold, and all of a sudden you look up and you don't even know your soul because you've neglected it for so long.
0: When we look at what's on television and movies and all the stuff that's out there that would corrupt us and our families, it seems to me that you, Dr. Jeremiah, that Turning Point, that your phenomenal staff, that the programs you produce, you are shining the light of God into the darkest corners of the world.
1: Well, I think that explains all the stuff that happens to us around here. You know, when you blow a hole in the enemy's darkness, he doesn't like it. And he does everything he can to discourage you and defeat you. And that's a pretty good evidence that you might be on the right track.
0: Yeah. But we're so grateful for what you're doing. I mean, aren't you amazed by everything? Phenomenal. And you do everything on the cutting edge. Everything's the best it could possibly be. Everything brings honor to the name of the Lord. And we are so, so grateful.
1: You know, Sheila, I'm going to say a word about that because I don't think enough emphasis is placed on excellence in the body of Christ. We serve the King of Kings, the Lord of Heaven. If we give him, I mean, I grew up in the church. My dad was a pastor, so I know all the church stuff that happens. The point I'm trying to make is we should be honored to offer up to God the very best that we have. It won't always be perfect. God knows that. I mean, I've never preached a perfect sermon. I've never done anything that even approaches that. But it ought to be my goal to give him the best I have in what I do. And my life verse is, whatever you do, do it unto the Lord and not unto men, mm-hmm. for you serve the Lord Christ. Yeah. And do it with all your might. Give him everything you have. And I think that's an important point to make because we still have a lot of people who think that if it's for the church, anything's okay. But it's not okay. Now, you may be in a church where you don't have any great vocalist. Give God the best one you have, you know, and do the best you can. That's, I think, what we ought to do as we serve the Lord.
0: That's honoring to the King.
1: Right.
0: Yeah.
1: And when we do what we do here, you know, the studio, this building that my son had so much a part in, and Paul, you know, I often say, this is NBC quality. Why should secularism have better equipment, better opportunities for their sorted message than we
0: Amen.
1: Have for ours? Right.
0: You talk about many battlefields for the soul. Let's talk about one that people might not think of as a battlefield, jealousy. Why is that so detrimental?
1: You know what, Sheila? Jealousy shrinks your soul.
0: Yes.
1: It just shrinks it. You get so caught up in what other people have that you wish you had. Mm. In this chapter, I talk about the different circles of jealousy. You know, for instance, I'm not jealous of any dentists that I know. You know, but my problem would be being jealous of another pastor who's a gifted orator who everybody's talking about, and they're talking about him instead of talking about me. I could be jealous of that. I must confess to you that I probably have been jealous of that over the years. I'm not now, but I have been. And I'll tell you what helps you with that more than anything else is having a good wife. Yeah. Your wife helps you with that. And then, So what jealousy is, it's a very formal statement that I am not happy with what God has given me and how he's equipped me and how he's gifted me. I want something from somebody else. God has done more for them than he's done for me. Mm-hmm. And that's not true, no matter who you are.
0: One of the things that you teach on in this series, which I related to, and from interviews we've done in the past, I know you do too, and that is the battlefield of discouragement. Talk to us about that.
1: Well, somebody asked me one day, of all these things that Satan uses to get to you, which one does he use on you the most? And that's it, discouragement. There's an old adage about Satan was displaying all of his tools one day, and he had them all laid out in courting, and then he had this one tool over here all by itself. And someone said, well, what's that? That's discouragement. Why do you put it over there? Oh, I need a protector. That's the most useful tool I have.
0: Wow.
1: And I think that there's a lot of truth to that. In the chapter on discouragement in this book, I tell the story of David and Absalom and how, as you guys remember, Absalom just destroyed his dad. He took the kingdom from him. And David is leaving Jerusalem, as somebody said, with a cardboard box in his hands. And he gets out, and a little ways out, he writes the words to Psalm 42. And these are the words, why are you cast down, O my soul? Hope thou in God. And three times in Psalm 42 and 43, David cries out, why are you cast down, O my soul? Has your soul ever been cast down? Have you ever been in a situation you were so discouraged you didn't know what to do next? And if you read those two Psalms, they really help you a lot. They help you to remember what God has done. He said, I remember how it was back in the days when I was going to church with all my friends. And that's kind of a modern translation, but that's what he said. And discouragement can be used to just take you out of the game completely. It can shut you down. Mm-hmm. And I know that that's happened to people that I'm acquainted with. One of the great illustrations of that is the man Charles Haddon Spurgeon, one of the greatest preachers of all time. He used to suffer such tremendous bouts of discouragement. He'd be taken away from his church for 3 months at a time. He'd go to the French Riviera to just try to get better so he could come back. And, you know, the guy was only 57 when he died, so it's not an age issue. He was a middle-aged man. He was so effective that when he preached on Sunday, they printed his sermon on the front page of the London Times on Monday, his whole sermon. But he got discouraged. He got so discouraged, he didn't know if he could keep going.
0: So let me ask you, you work so hard, we know that. So you wake up and it's Sunday morning and you know you have to preach and you feel discouraged. What do you do?
1: Well, you know what? If you'd have asked me that 2 or 3 years ago, I wouldn't give you the same answer that I'm giving you right now, mm-hmm. because I've had some moments like that these last months. When I got myelitis on Labor Day in 23, mm-hmm. I didn't preach for a couple of months. Then I tried to preach and ended up preaching from a chair, which just destroyed me. I couldn't. My wife thought it was great, but I couldn't stand it. And then I got to be able to stand up and preach. But the disease that I have has a very unpredictable cycle. Some days you're going to feel really good, but you might have some days you don't feel bad. It's incredible how Satan keeps track of that and makes as many of those days a Sunday as he can.
0: Wow.
1: And I've had a lot of Sundays when I would wake up and think, there's just no way. But you know what? When you step and you believe God and you trust him and you walk forward, it's one of the most amazing experiences. I actually told people there have been Sundays over the last 2.5 years where I felt like I was standing in the pulpit, but I wasn't preaching. I was standing over watching me preach because I wasn't even aware sometimes of how I was doing it. I knew there was no way to do it, but God helped me. And, you know, some of the victories we've had, Sheila, I went to preach in Myrtle Beach when I was still in a chair. And in order for me to do this, they would bring a pulpit out here and the pulpit would have to have an opening in it. So when you sat at the pulpit, your knees could go under the pulpit and you could get close enough so the pulpit could help you. And I went to Myrtle Beach and they took me out on the platform. I looked and the pulpit was solid in the back. There was no place for my knees. If I was going to use my notes, I was going to be doing this. And I just said, wow. What do I do? I didn't hear any voices, but I stood up and I've been standing up ever since that happened. And you know what? I preach 3 sermons every weekend within a 24-hour period. And I preach between 37 and 42 minutes every time I preach. So it isn't, you know, normal. What we do is not normal. Now, I don't eat dinner on Sunday until about 3 o'clock because I'm so tired. But the Lord gives me the strength to do that, and it's what I live for. I live for that. I live for it because I love so much to do what God's called me to do.
0: So we've talked about some of the battles that we fight. Let's talk about who we fight. There is a very real devil, but he's not some cartoon character in a red costume with a pitchfork, is he?
1: No. Sheila, here's a good way to illustrate that. If somebody said to you, who is the opposite of God? Many of you would say, Satan. But Satan isn't the opposite of God. He was created by God. He can't be his opposite. He's not even on the table with God. He's not even in the world with God. He is subject to God, but he's powerful. And he's not anybody to take for granted. You have to understand that he has a strategy for your soul. And if he was bold enough to tempt the Lord Jesus Christ in the wilderness, he's not going to worry about you or me. He will feel very confident coming after any of us.
2: Well, this is part one of the 2 days of discussion with Sheila Walsh about the new book, The Battle for Your Soul. Very important to me because as I look around today, I see people who spend hours in building their body and almost no time working on their soul. So let me ask you a question. How's your soul doing? And if you feel a little bit ragged in your answer, remember, there's always something you can do about it. The Bible is filled with information to help you build the strength of your soul. That's what this whole series is about. That's why I'm here every day, Monday through Friday. And that's why tomorrow we'll finish up our discussion of this whole series from the brand new book, The Battle for Your Soul. 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
5: All this week, I've been sharing with you wonderful, enduring truths from the Book of Psalms. Today, let's look at the concept of praying for inner peace. Have you ever had that need in your life? Of course, that's a tongue-in-cheek question, since all of us have had periods of anxiety. And that was certainly true of King David. He faced terrible slander and malicious lies. Early on, his brother Eliab accused him of being arrogant and having an evil heart, and for years, and until he became king, he faced both verbal and physical attacks. In many respects, this was the story of his life. Well, in the midst of these situations, David discovered that prayer is what brought inner peace to his heart. In fact, he learned that many of his problems intensified when he failed to consult God. With his background in mind, we can understand more clearly the words he penned in Psalm 4.
6: Answer me when I call, God who vindicates me. You freed me from affliction. Be gracious to me and hear my prayer. Many are asking, who can show us anything good? Let the light of your face shine on us, Lord. You have put more joy in my heart than they have when their grain and new wine abound. I will both lie down and sleep in peace, for you alone, Lord, make me live in safety.
5: 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Actually, a model prayer for all of us. So here's my prayer for you today. If you're feeling anxiety in your life, may you both lie down and sleep in peace.
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7: Let's take a look at our Thursday morning forecast for the Peoria area. We have showers likely today with thunderstorms possible as well. Periods of heavy rainfall, high of 75 degrees. New rainfall amounts up to 3/4 of an inch possible. Showers with heavy rainfall overnight tonight, low of 59. Gradually becoming sunny on your Friday, highs near 70 tomorrow, and then 70 and sunny on Saturday. Again today, showers with heavy rainfall, high of 75.
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11: I found that, like, going back to the 1800s, that they've changed the standards on this whole dating conversation, not like as in boys and girls, but dating rocks and stuff. They changed the methodologies about four different times because what they thought the Earth was, then they messed up and that dating system didn't work. And then the next one, like, they've changed this four or five different times because they were wrong.
12: The scientific method has a very orderly process that's accepted by all true scientists. First of all, one observes facts. And having observed the facts, one asks the question as to how or why these facts are so.
13: Welcome, everyone. This is a special edition of the Public Square, special because we have a completely different panel sitting around the table here today, and one of them on the telephone, actually. I'm Wayne Shepherd here with Dave Zanotti. The two of us are normal regulars here, I guess, or maybe we're irregular, Dave. I'm not sure which is the case, but we've got Don Cochran at the table here and Dr. Chuck McGowan on the telephone with us today. Now, Dave, you've brought these men together for a very special reason.
11: Wayne, I've been looking forward to this for a long time. We've actually been looking for a reason to have this conversation. And the conversation has to do with science. It has to do with origins. It has to do with what we believe about God, the Bible, and how this whole world got started. And we've been having this conversation as friends for years. And believe me, 4 years. And it's been very productive and very provocative, and iron sharpens iron. And there was a pretty well-publicized internet-based debate in Kentucky between Bill Nye, the science guy, and Ken Ham of the Creation Research Institute in the museum there. So it seemed like that would be a good reason for us to get together and hold this conversation that we've been saying for years. We ought to put this on the radio regarding this entire question of origins. And so I've asked two of our best friends, and I'll introduce them to you just as a matter in a format. So if you're interested in playground conversations or even a playground fight, this would definitely be the broadcast to continue listening to. All right?
13: On the phone, that for a tease? Yeah.
11: is our dear friend and frequent contributor to the Public Square panel, Dr. Chuck McGowan. Now, Chuck has credentials that are unassailable in multiple fields. Let me explain this to you from the playground perspective. If you got a question about medicine, you ask Chuck. If you got a question about microbiology or about biology, about the human cell and about how the body works and the science of the human frame, whether you're talking about DNA or you're talking about loss of hair, you ask Chuck. All right. When he was just scratching around, he was an Air Force flight surgeon. All right. He's been in practice forever. All right, he's a medical professor as well. He's written several books on the questions of origins. He's a profound student of the book of Genesis. He's just flat out one of the smartest guys I have ever had the privilege of knowing, and I've known him for over 40 years. So that's Chuck. Now, you come to Don Cochran, and we basically got Thomas Edison's little brother on the air with us. Don is a real science guy in that he is an inventor. Don is a graduate of Ohio State. It's a little side note. Don is an athlete. He walked on to the Ohio State gymnastics squad.
13: I did not know that part of it.
11: And lettered. Yeah. The whole time.
13: Wow. Good.
11: Figure that one out. All right.
13: Yeah. You're going to do the program on your hands?
11: Yeah. He will stand on his head in the corner at any point he gets bored. But Don is also not just a business guy, but he is an entrepreneurial business guy in the field of science. Don is got a company that has been helping computers to see. Don and his team have figured out how to help computers see things so that they can be involved, computers can be involved in manufacturing processes and see defects. All right. And that's just what he does kicking around in his spare time. You ought to see his woodworking shop.
13: Mm-hmm. Right? Yeah, I was going to say, you lost me at computers who see, but go ahead.
11: He's a high-tech guy, high science guy, high hands-on entrepreneurial businessman science guy. And these are two of the smartest guys on the questions of origins I've ever found. So I don't need professors from all over the world. I got the two guys I want to talk to. I hope your wives like the intro, but that's the best I could do.
12: Wow. I wish my mother could have heard that. She would have believed it.
13: She never doubted you, Chuck.
11: All right. So, all right, Wayne, how are we going to start this free-for-all? You got a question? You want me to go?
13: Well, I think you should go. You're the instigator here today, so you take it, and I'll interrupt you if you go too far.
11: All right, fellas, after watching this situation, and by the way, most of the folks I know listening on the radio didn't have a chance to watch the debate, so I'm not going to presume that they watched it. I'm just going to tell you that after watching it, I was really kind of freaked out about how much time over 2.5 hours. How much time over 2.5 hours they spent on the discussion about how old is the Earth. So my question, first Don to you and then Chuck to you. Why is that such a big deal with some people? It's like seemed to be all that Bill Nye could talk about. Don, like how old is this place? Why does that matter?
14: Well, it's very interesting, Dave. First of all, Bill Nye's introductory statement tried to ghettoize what Ken Ham had been saying and was kind of making it as though it's Ken Ham's theory that the Earth might be young, as opposed to, this is a widely accepted view among creationists. And he continued that throughout the debate.
11: Ken Ham look at the universe.
14: Yeah. My disappointment was that indeed it was billed as being a debate between evolution and creation, and in fact turned out to be a debate about the age of the Earth. So the age of the Earth is important, but so many times it's really a matter of perspective. And I think that's the point that Ken Ham was trying to make, but I'm not sure that he made it effectively.
11: Chuck, why is the age of the Earth thing such a big deal with these guys?
12: Well, before I answer that, let me say right up front something about the debate in general. You know, I really appreciate Ken Ham and all of his efforts in getting out the truth about creation science. As a matter of fact, I've been to his museum in Kentucky, and I highly recommend it for a family outing. Now, having said that, I also believe that Ken Ham missed a great opportunity to set the tone and direction of that debate, given the fact that he was selected to speak first. Ken Ham really needed to state very clearly that this debate was about science and not about their differing philosophical notions about origins. Now, since science always begins with an observation of certain facts, and since no one was present either in Bill Nye's perspective 15 billion years ago or in Ken Ham's perspective 10,000 years ago to see the beginning and how and why it began, that's just a matter of pure speculation. The question remains, which hypothesis on first cause has the most scientific evidence to support it?
11: All right, let me jump in just a second, Chuck. We're going to get into all of those. Is it safe to say that the discussion about the age of the Earth is an attempt on the other side to destroy the Bible as a credible source in the conversation? Is that what they're doing?
12: Even the theistic evolutionary position held by some believers discredits the biblical record. The evolutionary theory, whether it's based on atheistic or theistic philosophical positions, requires death and survival of the fittest over billions of years. Now, in Romans 5:12, we read this: therefore, just as sin entered the world through one man, and death through sin, and in this way, death came to all people because all sinned. In other words, what the Apostle Paul is stating there in his letter to the Romans is that before Adam, there was no death. And until Adam sinned, there was no death. Now, the gospel tells us that Christ died to pay the penalty for the sin of Adam, which is death. And if death preceded sin, then Christ died in vain. Furthermore, Christ confirmed the verity of the writings of Moses, that is, the first five books of the Bible, on numerous occasions. He once said, if you don't believe Moses and the prophets, you won't believe even if someone is raised from the dead.
14: And while that's completely true, I think that we have to make sure that we're coming at a disbeliever from the perspective of where they're coming from. And if indeed Bill Nye doesn't believe the Bible, then those kind of things aren't going to be relevant to him. I think the thing that we have to recognize here is that the dating methods that Bill Nye was talking about and the whole perspective of because he was really trying to say, wasn't he, that Ken Ham was not using science, that somehow he was using this book and he wasn't using science. He was ignoring science. But we know that predictions are a function of assumptions. And all the way through, Bill Nye kept saying he wants science that will allow him to do a prediction. And I think we need to unpack that a little bit.
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0: spreading the light of liberty across the land. Now back to the public square.
1: And we're back with today's special edition of the Public Square. A couple of new friends have joined us here today. Well, not entirely new, of course. Don Cochran is at the table with us, along with Dr. Chuck McGowan on the telephone. I'm Wayne Shepherd with Dave Zanotti, and we're kicking around this old earth here today. It's not this old house, Dave. It's this old earth.
2: That's a great one. All right, so let's get into this discussion about science. You guys, so I got what you guys are coming from. Let's just talk to science for a second, and I'm going to take the position of saying, okay, for the sake of the argument, I say the earth is old because I look at the stars through telescopes and say it's old, and I date rocks and I say it's old. Okay? Now that's science, guys. You date the rocks are old. You look through the telescope, I see the speed of light, I see this stuff coming at us, going away from us, and I do the calculations and I say it's old. What's wrong with that? Chuck, start with you. What's wrong with that? And then Don. Now don't give me a philosophical argument, give me science.
3: Well, radiometric dating utilizes several methods, one of which is the decay of the isotope uranium-238 to lead. Now, if one analyzes a rock and takes the total amount of uranium-238 and lead in the rock, the assumption is made by the geologist that the rock's age can be determined. Now, well, let's suppose that we find a rock and it contains 1 gram of lead and 1 gram of U-238. You know, the rock may weigh 6 pounds, but there's only 1 gram of lead and 1 gram of U-238. Now, the evolutionist would say that the rock, based upon those figures, is 4.5 billions of years old, because we know that the half-life of U-238 is 4.5 billion years. However, in order to date the rock at 4.5 billion years, they have to assume three things. First of all, that there was no lead in the rock at the beginning of time. It was all U-238. Therefore, there was 2 grams of U-238 in that piece of rock. And now 1 gram of that U-238 has become lead. Now, the second assumption they make is that none of the lead came in or was leached out of the rock by the effects of passing groundwater. You see, the lead can come in or be leached out of a rock simply through erosion and the passage of water over time. The third assumption that they make is that over time, over 4.5 billion years, the half-life of U-238 has always remained constant.
1: Gotcha, yeah. So it's their assumptions. Now, is there a flaw in that last one, particularly, Chuck?
3: Well, yes, there is, because, first of all, nobody's been around long enough to know that for certain. And then there has been speculation by certain astrophysicists, and I'm certainly not one to either refute or approve of their statements, but I have read that sunspots, which release neutrinos, have been known to actually change radiometric clocks.
4: Absolutely. But, you know, there are many things that can affect it, because you've hit on a couple of them. But let's suppose that the uranium, or if you're doing carbon dating, going from carbon-14 to carbon-12, because carbon-14 is unstable and it only works in living things, and the carbon-14 breaks down to carbon-12 after the living thing dies. But in either case, you can have groundwater leaching into whatever it is that you're trying to date, and then it washes out the very thing that you're trying to look for.
2: And let me capture this now in real simple layman playground terms. What you guys are saying is that they start with the idea of dating, and they make certain assumptions from the way things work today that they've always worked that way. All right, now, I know there's a fancy term for that I have a hard time pronouncing.
4: Uniformitarianism.
2: Uniformitarianism.
4: Yes.
3: The present is the key to the past.
2: So, Chuck, are you a uniformitarianist?
3: No, I'm a catastrophist.
2: You're a catastrophist. Okay, all right, so I'm not even hardly a Baptist. Is that like, all right. Now, so if
3: we immerse.
2: Okay. All right. And the problem with you.
3: Catastrophists immerse the entire earth in a worldwide flood.
2: All right, now a catastrophist says not necessarily so. In other words, a uniformitarianist says if I see it observable today, then I've got to project backwards and presume that it's always been that way. But that assumption is just an assumption because it's not provable because we weren't there at the moment we're trying to date. But then there's another thing you guys are bringing in, and that is that not just is it perhaps that the theory is not the same, but the circumstances may have changed. So your question on the credibility of dating methods. Now, are there any examples where like somebody got caught in a dating thing, like they took a modern rock and they dated it?
4: There's like, a circumstance in Hawaii where they had a known aged eruption of a volcano. And they took some of the rock, sent it off for dating, and it came back indicating that the rock was 200 million years old. Well, obviously it wasn't because they know the volcano erupted within the last 200 years. That
2: so
4: rock
2: it
4: was
2: setup.
4: Formed
2: okay.
4: within the last 200 years.
3: Another wonderful example of rocks that are really very young that have been predicted to be very old is the example of coal found in Spirit Lake. Now, Dr. Stephen Austin, who's a geologist with the Institute for Creation Research, took core samples at the bottom of Spirit Lake. That's the lake at the foot of Mount St. Helens. And he did that 25 years after she blew her top and sent millions of trees and hot lava into that lake. And when he took the core samples, he found coal. Now, we have always been told that coal came from the effect of pressure and heat subjected to peat that have been laid down over millions of years. And so the conditions of pressure and heat of the lava, which was subjected to wood, did that in much less time, not billions of years, but a mere quarter of a century.
4: Chuck, you're absolutely right. And not only was coal formed, but they actually petrified wood. They had whole forests that were washed into a lake, and it had the right mineral content and so on, that these trees actually became petrified just since Mount St. Helens erupted.
2: Okay, let's recap here. So what you guys are saying from a scientific perspective, I haven't heard you quoting any Bible verses yet. From a scientific perspective, you're saying that you've looked at the methodologies that are used today and taught in our universities and in our high schools on the dating of stuff, and you're saying that the assumptions may or may not be accurate in that there is evidence that on occasion, using those same methodologies, they come up with a flawed device, a flawed research. So you're just not certain that what they've got is the best science. Now, I want to add something else. Wayne, can I throw one more thing in here? No, go ahead. You got a question.
5: Sure.
2: Go ahead, Wayne.
5: No. Well, my question is, why do scientists push back on these very points so hard? I mean, it seems so convincing.
2: Yeah, like you could bring this up to them and they say, yeah, but then we did this rock and then we did that. They never like relent. Do they never give up that they maybe they don't have it all right?
4: The predictions are an assumption that they're making, and their prediction will be a function of what are the assumptions with which they start.
5: And they won't cast those assumptions. So, okay.
2: All right. Chuck, don't jump off the phone with me when I do this to you. I'm so sorry because this is going to be like, you know, you're going to think I just opened a piece of bazooka bubblegum and I'm reading a comic book for you. All right, from the piece of gum, this is so tacky what I'm about to do, and forgive me. All right, but I actually went to Wikipedia. All right.
5: Oh, no.
2: Based on the question of how old is the Earth, because I figured that there has to be a place where the like the Bill Nye, the university guys, the science guys, they're making sure that like the world of who's reading bubblegum wrappers is doing Wikipedia. Okay. So I went on there. And do you know what I found that kind of blew me away? Now, maybe if the science guys hear this, they'll change it tomorrow. I don't know. I found that, like, going back to the 1800s, that they've changed the standards on this whole dating conversation, not like as in boys and girls, but dating rocks and stuff. They changed the methodologies about four different times because what they thought the Earth was, then they messed up and that dating system didn't work. And then the next one, like, they've changed this four or five different times because they were wrong.
3: The scientific method has a very orderly process that's accepted by all true scientists. First of all, one observes facts. And having observed the facts, one asks the question as to how or why these facts are so. Why is it that what I see is so? And being speculative individuals, we speculate on why or how the fact came about. And we form a hypothesis to answer our question. And then in order to prove the hypothesis, which is merely a theory, we set up an experiment to prove the hypothesis. Now, if in fact we prove our hypothesis and show that that our hypothesis was valid, then in order to make it true science, we have to repeat the experiment and come up with the same results. On the other hand, if we don't prove our hypothesis, that is, the experiment disproves our hypothesis, then we posit another hypothesis. And that is what's been happening throughout the scientific world. For example, having hypothesized that the fossil record would show transitional life forms, and having failed to find those transitional life forms, Stephen Jay Gould came up with a new hypothesis that he called punctuated equilibrium. That is that evolution occurred so fast that you can't see it in the fossil record. Some evolutionists say evolution is occurring so slowly that we can't see it. Stephen Jay Gould speculated that evolution had occurred so rapidly that we missed it.
5: What a fascinating program indeed to have Don and Chuck here to tell us these things. We'll come back in a moment and pick up the conversation with other methods of dating next on The Public Square.
6: And we will get into that tomorrow on The Public Square. 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That's all the time we have. But we'll be back same time, same place, same station tomorrow for the conclusion of this conversation on The Public Square.
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7: HRN News, I'm Rich Thomason in Washington. In Tennessee, the execution of convicted killer Christopher Pike did not go as planned. In fact, it didn't go at all. Governor Bill Lee has ordered an investigation to find out what went wrong.
8: Pike was slated to be the first woman executed in Tennessee in the last 200 years when the Supreme Court ruled earlier Wednesday that her execution could proceed. According to media witnesses, authorities appeared to give Pike two doses of pentobarbital, and she was still awake and snoring more than 40 minutes after the last dose. At 8:53 p.m. local time, media witnesses were escorted out of the area. Pike was then taken to a hospital where she was receiving medical care. John Scott reporting.
7: It was the closest of calls after the co-pilot of a Tel Aviv-bound jetliner repeatedly stabbed the pilot. The plane went into a dive before passengers broke into the cockpit. They not only subdued the attacker, but managed to get the plane under control. It landed safely in Saudi Arabia. The attacker, quoting President Trump, was perhaps a terrorist or perhaps a whack job. The president says South Korean interests are committing more than $50 billion to an Alaskan natural gas pipeline project.
9: The colossal package of investments we are announcing today is a major step toward securing our critical energy supply chain, ensuring American energy dominance, and making our partnership with South Korea and the entire Pacific region stronger than ever before.
7: The pipeline from Alaska's North Slope to the southern reaches of the state will deliver natural gas for export to Asian markets. It's also a multi-billion dollar South Korean investment in a power generating station in Texas. On Wall Street this morning, the Dow futures are down 8 points. NASDAQ futures up 141 points. This is SRN News. The Trump administration repeals President Biden's concept of Title IX.
10: The federal statute outlaws sex discrimination in the schools and was designed to make sure that girls get the opportunity to play sports, amongst other things. The Biden administration decided that lawmakers who passed Title IX back in 1972 intended it to cover transgenderism, allowing boys to play on girls' sports teams. This week, the Education Department formally repealed that understanding, returning Title IX to its traditional interpretation. Michael Harrington reporting.
7: The Anglican Church in Wales is pausing plans to allow same-sex weddings in churches. A bench of bishops says more time is needed before the governing body considers changing church marriage rules. The bishops indicate that they want further theological discussion about the doctrine of marriage before moving ahead. The church made its liturgy for blessing gay marriages and civil partnerships permanent in April. This is SRN News. There's more about the arrest of the man accused of killing a Kentucky State Police trooper.
11: Imani Branch was apprehended by Louisville Metro Police several hours after the shooting near Bowling Green. This is LMPD Chief Paul Humphrey.
12: Investigators and analysts were able to start to get a location on him via cell phone pings. Those are general locations. Through further investigation, one of our analysts, our tactical crime analyst within LMPD's Criminal Interdiction Division, was able to utilize the flock system in order to get a hard location on that suspect.
11: Branch is accused of fatally shooting Trooper Hayden Phillips during a traffic stop on Interstate 65. He's being held in jail without bail. I'm Paul Miles.
7: If you're looking to pre-order Apple's first foldable iPhone, watch out for scams. Malware Bytes reports on a fake pre-order page for the iPhone Duo. More details, srnnews.com.
13: Let's take a look at our Thursday morning forecast for the Peoria area. We have showers likely today with thunderstorms possible as well, periods of heavy rainfall, high of 75 degrees, new rainfall amounts up to 3/4 of an inch possible. Showers with heavy rainfall overnight tonight, low of 59, gradually becoming sunny on your Friday, highs near 70 tomorrow, and then 70 and sunny on Saturday. Again today, showers with heavy rainfall, high of 75.
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Aaron Shoust here on Good News Radio. Hi there. It's a thankful Thursday. Aaron is going to be at an event at Moody Bible Institute, a Moody Summit, and he is going to be singing there, and it's a pretty neat deal. The Moody Summit, the topic that weekend, I think it's a weekend, I don't know. I'm looking at the website here. That song reminded me that he was going to be there. Opposing the New Christian Anti-Semitism. And Michael Redelnik is going to be a special speaker. Also, Dr. Don Sweeting, Dr. William Washington, and Aaron Shoust as well. And so you might want to check that out. Let's pray together. Heavenly Father, we are indeed thankful. We are grateful on this Thursday for who you are, what you mean to us, what you've revealed to us. I thank you for my brother and sister today and would ask that you would envelop them with your presence, God, that you would fill them with your spirit. I pray that we would all walk in the presence of the Savior today. I pray for those who are struggling today. Lord, I pray that you would bless them. I pray that you would heal them, Lord, those that are sick, and cause them to see their need to lean into you. I pray for those around us, God, who don't know you as their Savior. I don't know why you chose us. I don't know why you chose me, but you did to reveal yourself to me, and I'm so grateful. So we commit this day to you, and we thank you for it. In Jesus' name, amen.

0: We need that living water just like we need the rain. Well, coming up next hour, I want to share an interview we did with Dan Hellege. He is a part of the upcoming Legacy Grandparenting Summit simulcast. It's going to take place Saturday, October 10, and we want to give you the details about it. Again, it's coming Saturday, October 10, and I want you to hear about this. This is really unique.
1: This is Ann Graham Lotz with Daily Light for Daily Living. I heard a speaker ask what we thought God expected of us. To my stunned amazement, he stated, "All God ever expects of you is failure." But then he added, "But he has given you the Holy Spirit so that you need never fail. Your past failures discourage you in the present and paralyze you for the future. Then join me in praising the God who expects us in our flesh to fail, but who is also the God of the second chance." Matthew 27:75 describes Peter's failure. Peter remembered the word Jesus had spoken, "Before the rooster crows, you'll disown me three times." And he went outside and wept bitterly. But Jesus restored Peter, and in John 21, verse 17, he told him, "Feed my sheep." Listen to me. Let your life, like Peter's, bear witness that our God is Lord of the slim chance, the fat chance, the no chance, and the second chance. This is Ann Graham Lotz.
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Eastview Worship, about 717. Coming up at 6:30 tonight is Adventures in Odyssey, and I'm glad we still air that program. There's a lot of radio stations that don't air Adventures in Odyssey. I'm glad we do. And so this is for kids, and this is for adults who never grew up. That's tonight at 6:30. Lucy Cunningham Schultz and the kids radio team take an in-depth look at Wits End and the return of John Avery Whitaker.

0: I'm Mary Lohman of the Christian Working Woman. My topic this week is praying at all times. Ephesians 6:18 tells us to pray at all times with all kinds of prayer for all people. So to do this, we have to learn to pray with our eyes open, wherever we are, right? In her book, Praying with Eyes Wide Open, Sherry Harney says, when we pray with our eyes wide open, our time with God is limitless. I love that. God invites us to be with Him, consciously aware of His presence at all times. And that means whether we are in a quiet place alone, or standing in line at the grocery store, or driving to work, or singing praise songs at church, we are able to directly and personally connect with God. And God delights in our presence. Zephaniah 3:17 says, the Lord your God is with you, the mighty warrior who saves. He will take great delight in you. In His love, He will no longer rebuke you, but will rejoice over you with singing. Don't you love that thought? That the God of the universe rejoices over you and takes great delight in you? So when you choose to be in His presence through your day, verbally or silently, He's very pleased. Let me give you some examples of ways you can pray at all times with your eyes wide open. While you're at work, take those short opportunities you have for prayer. When you walk down the hall, pray for the people you work with. When you're sitting in a meeting, pray for those in authority over you. When you're talking to a customer or client, send up a silent prayer for wisdom and care for that person. Here are some other suggestions. When you watch or listen to the news, much of which is not good, pray for those in the news. For example, the news is usually full of all kinds of tragedies. Just stop and pray for the people involved. Instead of griping about our government leaders, and I admit there's much to criticize, pray for them even as you listen to the news, with your eyes open, silently or out loud if you can. If you don't like the way your organization is headed, or you're upset at something your boss has done or said, or some new policy seems wrong to you, instead of participating in the office gossip, just pray about it as you perform your work. Praying at all times is not mission impossible. It's totally doable, provided you set your mind to pray throughout your day, talk to the Lord who is there with you, and just let prayer be a part of your daily flow of life. Then you're going to pray much more than you do now. Come discover that Genesis is not merely the beginning of history, it's the beginning of theology, laying the foundation for our faith. I'm teaching on Gleanings from Genesis in our Tuesday night Zoom Bible study. Learn more and register at ChristianWorkingWoman.org.
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2: Joe Girardi knows what it means to win. He earned 3 World Series championships as a player with the New York Yankees and another as their manager. Yet, if you ask Joe about his greatest victory, he'd tell you it isn't the championship ring, it's knowing Jesus Christ. Girardi once said, receiving Jesus as your Lord and Savior grants a freedom you can't imagine. Exodus 12 reveals that kind of freedom. God instructed every Hebrew family to sacrifice a spotless lamb and place its blood on the doorposts of their homes. When judgment came, every household covered by the blood was spared. They weren't saved because they were better than anyone else. They were saved because they trusted God's provision. That Passover lamb pointed to Jesus Christ, the perfect Lamb of God. His blood was shed so that we could be forgiven and set free from sin. Freedom isn't found in success, religion, or good works. It's found in Christ alone. Will you trust yourself or the Lamb who gave His life so that you could live? That's where true freedom begins.
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Music for the heart of Central Illinois. Well, showers, 80% chance of showers today and into tonight. And so sunshine tomorrow, 69. And then Saturday is picture perfect, sunny and 70. Here's Rachel Purcell.

That's right. We just need to take a spiritual chill pill. Matt Maher here on Good News Radio. October 1. I flipped the page in my devotional, and here we are, 1st of October. Wow. October, November. Can you believe it? December is just right around the corner. But we got to get through, you know, Halloween and what else? Thanksgiving is in there somewhere. Let's look at our devotions this morning. Our passage is Job chapter 21, verse 16. Job 21, 16. Behold, is not their prosperity in their hand? The counsel of the wicked is far from me. The devotion's called Right Thoughts About God. Here is a paraphrase of what Job said. And it's a good indication that he was going to be okay despite his suffering. The godless think their prosperity is a result of their own doing, but I reject such foolish thinking. It is worse than foolish. It is wicked. Why is it a good thing that Job would think this way? In the thick of suffering, Job might have been expected to give in to bitterness, thereby blaming God for his misery. Furthermore, he might have reasoned that he himself had been the actual source of the good he had known in the past, and that God had only lately entered the picture to bring him down a notch. But Job could not and would not think that way. A man or a woman who acknowledges God in seasons of prosperity as well as in hardship knows that he does not change, that he never lays aside his mercy for the godly. He does not grow weak, indifferent, or vindictive. That's not our God. The righteous trust God regardless of the weather, the bank account, the doctor's diagnosis. They believe God is near and is always the same.

He's not given us what we deserve, and he's given us what we don't deserve. That's our God. Phil Wickham here on Good News Radio, Jesus, Lord of Heaven. Grandparents and maybe grandparents who are raising grandchildren or helping to raise grandchildren, I want to share a time I had recently with Dan Hellege coming up at 8:05 this morning. It was a special time. I enjoyed talking to him. And there's a summit coming. There is an event coming that you're going to want to know about if you haven't heard about it yet. Talking with the organizer. His name is Dan. We'll do that at 8:05 this morning.

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3: With SRN News, I'm Rich Thomason in Washington. Tennessee's lone female death row inmate is in the hospital after surviving two lethal injections last night. Convicted killer Krista Pike would have been the first woman to be put to death in Tennessee in more than 200 years. Governor Bill Lee has ordered an investigation of the failed execution. The pilot who safely landed a Tel Aviv-bound passenger jet after being stabbed in the cockpit by his co-pilot is being called a hero. The pilot let passengers into the cockpit. They subdued the attacker and helped him land the plane. Israel's prime minister is speaking out about the incident.
4: Mr. Netanyahu said the Indian captain of the Fly Dubai flight, along with Israelis on board, had managed to prevent a 9/11 disaster. Asked by Fox News whether there was any indication of Iran's involvement, he replied, "It's too early to say." Israel's prime minister said the pilot who attacked his colleague was an Omani national who was being interrogated in Saudi Arabia, where he was arrested after the plane made an emergency landing. He said he now expected him to be taken back to the UAE.
3: That's BBC's Javlan Nell in Jerusalem. President Trump says the withdrawal of all American troops from Iraq represents a victory.
5: It's a victory for the United States. It's a victory for Iraq and a decisive victory over ISIS, which has been completely decimated, which is the reason we went in there in the first place. I decimated them and took them out in my first administration.
3: The president notes that this was an orderly withdrawal as opposed to what happened in Afghanistan under the previous administration. Secretary of War Pete Hegseth is thinning the ranks of generals and admirals at the Pentagon, a 20% reduction. On Wall Street, Dow futures 144 points higher. The Nasdaq futures are up 147 points. This is SRN News. The Kentucky governor doubles down on transgenderism.
6: Democrat Andy Beshear is considering a run for president in 2028, and a number of party insiders think he's got a good chance of winning the nomination. But Beshear won't back down on his support for transgenderism, despite polls that indicate most Americans, including a lot of Democrats, have a problem with that. Beshear recently reiterated his support for boys playing on girls' sports teams and so-called gender transition care for children. Michael Harrington reporting.
3: A federal judge is siding with a Jewish charter school seeking access to Oklahoma's public funding. U.S. District Judge David Russell has ruled that the state cannot exclude the National Ben Gamla Jewish Charter School Foundation from funding solely because of its religious character. Oklahoma law requires charter schools to be non-sectarian and unaffiliated with any kind of religious organization. This is SRN News. This is October, and this is Breast Cancer Awareness Month.
7: The International Health Campaign was started in 1985 to promote mammography as a way to fight the deadly disease. The World Health Organization says in 2024, over 2 million women worldwide were diagnosed with breast cancer, and over 690,000 died from the disease. Breast cancer can affect women at any age after puberty and can appear in women with no specific risk factors. Many communities around the U.S. will be offering free mammogram screening events and mobile clinics for Breast Cancer Awareness Month. John Scott reporting.
3: A pair of NASA astronauts will lift off for the International Space Station later this morning. The Crew 13 mission is scheduled to lift off from Cape Canaveral shortly after 11 a.m. Eastern. The crew, which includes two NASA astronauts, one Canadian astronaut and one Russian cosmonaut, is traveling on a SpaceX craft. More details, srnnews.com.
1: let's take a look at our Thursday morning forecast for the Peoria area. We have showers likely today with thunderstorms possible as well. Periods of heavy rainfall, high of 75 degrees. New rainfall amounts up to 3/4 of an inch possible. Showers with heavy rainfall overnight tonight, low of 59. Gradually becoming sunny on your Friday, highs near 70 tomorrow, and then 70 and sunny on Saturday. Again today, showers with heavy rainfall, high of 75.
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0: I'm John Hayden. It's Thursday, October 1. Yippee. And there is something coming that we want to talk about. It's at the Peoria Christian School. Young people who visit their grandparents, with few exceptions, do so because they want, often very badly, the companionship of their elders. The same grandmother who beat her granddaughter at checkers at 7 can become a friend in whom they confide in at 19. Same goes to grandsons as well. Same thing goes for grandsons, and that's just a start. Well, my guest this morning, Dan Hellege, wants to talk about a summit coming up again, our 10th annual summit, the Grandparenting Summit. Dan, welcome to WBNH again.
1: Oh, it's great to be here. Thank you for having me.
0: And so we're talking October 10. That's just around the corner. Tell us about the Grandparenting Seminar.
1: Yeah, so Legacy Coalition is a national grandparenting ministry, and one of our big events is the summit. And that's every year, and it's a live event. This year it was in Frisco, Texas at Stonebriar Community Church, where we had 10 main stage speakers, a lot of breakout speakers, resource partners that had booths there. And so it was just a major event where we had 1,400 grandparents come to it. And then typically we will simulcast that same day to churches around the country, or we allow churches to rebroadcast it within 30 days after the live event. So this year, because it was in March, right before Easter, we pushed the rebroadcast back to September, October. And so we're doing it at Peoria Christian School. A lot of times a church will host the event. But this year we're going to have Peoria Christian School because there's a lot of churches connected to Peoria Christian School. PCS has 90 some odd churches represented in the school body. And so it just gives us a way to reach more churches, more grandparents. And so we're going to have the rebroadcast of the summit on October 10th at PCS. And it's going to be a great event. You'll see all the main stage speakers that were there live in Frisco, and you'll hear some of the testimonies from some of our resource partners as well.
0: Yeah, I see the lineup here. Crawford LaRitz, Dave and Ann Wilson from Family Life, and many others. It's just quite a lineup. What's the format? What are grandparents going to learn to help them with their grandchildren?
1: So the theme this year was a heart for eternity. And so each speaker talked about eternity and how do you help your child get to heaven. Our goal, our vision is that we see our grandkids in heaven.

0: and we see their grandkids in heaven, right? We want to go out to the fourth generation and really have influence and impact. And so each main stage speaker in their own way talked about, how do you do that? How do you pour into your grandkids? How do you deal with grandparenting barriers and issues? You know, a lot of grandparents have been cut off. They can't see their grandkids. And so there's some of the speakers talked into that, and how do you work through that, you know, with your adult children and everything. And so there was a lot of different conversations that take place. They're all about a 30-minute talk that each speaker gives on his or her topic. And then we have breaks and we have worship in between. And so it's a very meaningful day.
1: That's one of the questions I was going to ask. You know, it's not all rosy at times. It's tricky. There are relationships sometimes that have been damaged. Maybe you're having trouble and have had a disagreement with your son or daughter. And so the time with grandchildren is limited. And so will grandparents learn how to walk through something like that?
0: Yes. There are some of the talks that will speak into, you know, how do you work through those grandparenting barriers? I still think one of my favorite stories was from a grandmother that was cut off. Her adult child would not let her see the grandkids at all. And she was sending them cards and whatnot, and she knew that they were not getting through. And so she started saving birthday cards, Christmas cards, notes to her granddaughter, and just saving them through the years. And she was following her on Facebook or social media. And when she got out on her own, she sent her granddaughter a box of cards.
1: Wow.
0: You know, that she had been saving, so that her granddaughter knew that grandma loved her, thinking about her all the time. This didn't sound like she put her daughter down in any means, but just wanted her granddaughter to know that. And so when you hear stories of that, it's just encouraging to think that, you know, even though I have been cut off, there's still hope that I can impact my grandchild.
1: What a great story. Yeah. Dan Hellege is my guest, and he is in charge of the 10th Annual Legacy Grandparenting Summit coming to Peoria Christian School Saturday, October 10th. Dan, I assume there's a small cost involved?
0: There is a small cost for registration, and it is $48, I believe. Isn't that terrible? I believe it's $48. And for that, you get, you know, they hear all the speakers. There'll be a light breakfast. There'll be a lunch served. You'll get the workbook with all the information with each speaker in it that you'll get to take home. We'll have prizes and drawings throughout the day that you'll have a chance at. And you actually get to, because we have so many speakers this year, we typically have 6 or 7 speakers, but because it was the 10th anniversary, we had 10 speakers plus a video from Sissy Graham Lynch. And so what we're going to do is show the 7 main speakers on Saturday, and then there's going to be 3 speakers that were speaking more to the younger grandparents, even some of the adult kids. So David Eaton from Access Ministry, who's really does a culture translator to help grandparents and parents navigate the cultures that their kids are in. Arlene Pellicane, who really speaks about screen time and the damages doing to kids and families. And then Jim Burns, who's just a master at how do you manage family relationships. So those 3 were our Saturday morning live speakers at the live summit. So we're going to let grandparents that attend have video access to them, so you can watch them at home with your own adult kids if you want to. So you all hear that same message. So.
1: Wow, sounds like a great event. It starts at 8:30. Breakfast, I believe, 8 to 8:30, is that right? A light breakfast?
0: That's correct.
1: And then goes to 3 o'clock and a small registration, but sounds like a wonderful event and lots of speakers, lots of information. How many typically attend this event each year?
0: So it really varies. We'll have anywhere between 100 and 150 churches do the rebroadcast or the simulcast, and it could be as small as 75 people up to 300 people. So we're still in the registration mode at PCS. We're believing we'll have a couple hundred people come to PCS. So that's what we believe on our goal, and so people are signing up every day. So it's pretty exciting to see.
1: The website is legacycoalition.com/summit, legacycoalition.com/summit. Dan, any last words before we say goodbye?
0: So if you go to legacycoalition.com, even on the front page, you'll find a large icon that says find a summit near you. And you just click on that and it'll navigate you, and you navigate to Peoria, and you'll find Peoria Christian and sign up. So, but yeah, we would love to inspire Christian grandparents throughout Central Illinois. This is all about really awakening Christian grandparents to our biblical role. You know, there's a mandate for us biblically to pour into our kids. I mean, Deuteronomy 4:9 is the golden standard, right?
1: Yep.
0: Teach all these things that you've learned, all these things you've seen. Don't let them fade from your heart. Teach them to your children and your children's children. Mm. And that's what we're supposed to be doing. And so that's what we do at Legacy Coalition, is to awaken that in grandparents and then equip them to go do that with different resources like the summit.
1: Dan, we're still praying for our grandchildren, some of them not quite at the age of accountability, but we're praying for their salvation, and we're looking forward to this conference. I know it's going to be a great conference, and again, it's legacycoalition.com, and you can register there. God bless you. Thank you for what you're doing.
0: Well, thank you so much. Appreciate spending this time with you.

0: perfectly.
1: Micah. Anybody heard of Craig Groeschel? He's a pastor in South Texas, and he's blessed me and has messages. He's on Instagram, and I've enjoyed getting to know him just a little bit through Instagram, you know, Facebook. But one of the things that he has said is rationalizing your sin is the first sign your heart is growing cold. I thought that was something to ponder. Think about that. Rationalizing my sin is the first sign my heart is growing cold.
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Well, we're a friend, but we're no friend like Jesus is. Jesus is the true friend of sinners. Casting Crowns here on 88.5. Pastors, we are looking for you. That's right. Do we have a job for you? And that's we've got a luncheon coming up Wednesday, October 21. It's all during Pastors Appreciation Month. And we want to appreciate you. We want to thank you for what you do, and clergy, for anyone who is in the pastoral role or clergy role, teaching pastor, senior pastor. We'd love the opportunity to get to know you better and spend some time encouraging one another in the Lord. And so we're going to have this little lunch here at the radio station. We've got a beautiful basement area that we can have lunch with a bunch of pastors. And we're going to do this from 11:30 to 1, just food fellowship and a short we're going to share a short devotion, have some time of prayer together. 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And so we're an arm of your ministry. 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

0: The band Reeves. Well, here's a dad who took playing with his kid daughter to a whole new level. David Rush. Okay, David Rush from Idaho out west is known for breaking Guinness World Records. He currently holds like 200 titles. But for this one, he recruited a very special teammate, his 3-year-old daughter, Felicity. So their challenge? One person throws a backspinning hula hoop. The other person has to pass through it. Then they switch and keep doing it as many times as possible in 30 seconds. Which sounds like something that could go very wrong, don't you think, with a 3-year-old? But David and Felicity pulled it off 9 times in 30 seconds, setting a new Guinness World Record. So I guess we can maybe forget daddy-daughter dances. Those two apparently are doing daddy-daughter competitive hula hooping. So, question, if you and your child or grandchild had to break a world record together, what would your event be? Let's think about it.
1: Hi, Dan Seaborn here. Thanks for joining me for today's Winning at Home moment. And that really is what this is about, winning at home. Yesterday, I spoke at a corporate setting, and previous to my speaking, awards were given out for great achievements for the year. And it was awesome. It was fun to see the people be recipients of these incredible awards. And yet I found myself thinking, those awards aren't really the things that will matter long term. They'll help us. We'll achieve some things. But the people who we live with, there's the spot we want rewards. We want our family to say, good job, Dad. Good job, Mom. Way to go. You're a great sister. You're a great brother. Those are the things that truly will be remembered for the long term. So in your family today, seek to give each other awards, if you will. Thank someone who's been kind to you. Those are little things that will help you grow together and therefore win at home.
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0: couple of years ago, went and saw them down south in Owensboro, Kentucky. And they sung that very song, We the Kingdom, here on 88.5. Hey, friends, I just want to remind you, Operation Christmas Child is just a few days away. And if you know all about it, just a reminder, okay? This is you could start collecting. It's not too early to start collecting for OCC. We'd love to blow past the local goal this coming year. So wouldn't that be great? There are boys and girls all over the world that Operation Christmas Child blesses. And so we're going to be a drop-off location. There are other locations as well. We're going to be telling you all about it in a few days. But maybe this weekend you can go out and get some of those items that you plan on putting in your shoebox.
1: I'm Miriam Neff with New Beginnings. Bernie Madoff and Michael Jackson are now legendary household names. May I suggest that you add two more important names to your household conversations? Benaiah and Jehoiada. Read of them in 2 Samuel 23:20. Important to understanding these men is the meaning of their names. Benaiah means built by Jehovah. Jehoiada, his father, means Jehovah knows. Benaiah killed a lion under the worst of circumstances. He was built for the challenge. His dad, Jehoiada, God knew the challenge his son would face. No family surprises to God, a trusting dad. Be encouraged, my friend. Whatever you and your family are facing, God built you. He knows. Trust him.
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John Reddick helping us wrap up this edition of Mornings, first day of October, the month of candy and the month of hay rides and the month of yellow and red beauty on the leaves and just a cooler temperatures too. I hope you have a good day. Let me pray for us together. Father, help us to live this day to the full, being true to you in every way. Jesus, Lord Jesus, help us to give ourselves away to others, being kind to everyone we meet today. Holy Spirit, help us to love the lost, proclaiming Christ in all we do and say, Amen.

0: 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The Apostolic Christian Home of Eureka will host its annual Family Fest benefit on Saturday, October 3rd at the Goodfield AC Fellowship Hall. 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To get more information, go to peoriafca.org. 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
1: With SRN News, I'm Rich Thomason in Washington. It may sound like the plot of a made-for-TV movie or a storyline out of Hollywood, but it's not. This was a real-life drama unfolding yesterday in the skies over Jordan and Saudi Arabia.
2: The U.S. State Department confirming four Americans were on board when the co-pilot attacked the captain in an attempt to take down the plane. The quick-thinking pilot, who was stabbed and bleeding, still able to click open the door. Then a hero passenger, an Israeli man who's a plumber, risking his life to intervene and taking control of the yoke after seeing how it's done on TV. Then two off-duty pilots who were on board were able to safely land the plane. Israeli Prime Minister Benjamin Netanyahu giving this man a huge hug at the airport and meeting with the other passengers who ran to help. Laura Winters reporting.
1: Tennessee Governor Bill Lee has ordered an investigation into the failed execution of Christa Pike. She survived two lethal injections and is hospitalized. Now 50 years old, Pike was to be put to death for a murder she committed at 18. President Trump says the end of the American mission in Iraq is a victory for both the U.S. and Iraq.
3: Speaking from the White House, Trump called the Iraqi campaign a quagmire for America and said there's been some very bad decision-making before he took office. Trump praised the new Iraqi prime minister whom Trump campaigned for and praised the Americans who were killed or wounded in Iraq. U.S. forces initially withdrew in 2011 after toppling Saddam Hussein in 2003. The U.S. returned and has had troops in northern Iraq since 2014, battling ISIS as part of Operation Inherent Resolve. I'm Mark Mayfield.
1: It's been a fifth measles-related death reported in Pennsylvania. State health officials say an unvaccinated resident of Lancaster County who recently tested positive for measles has died. Wall Street, the Dow 53 points higher. This is SRN News.
4: Foundations of Freedom, a look at America's founding principles and the leaders who shaped our nation.
5: Ronald Reagan understood that freedom sometimes requires more than quiet diplomacy. It requires moral clarity. On June 12, 1987, standing before the Brandenburg Gate in a divided Berlin, Reagan issued a direct challenge to Soviet leader Mikhail Gorbachev. Mr. Gorbachev, tear down this wall. The Berlin Wall was more than concrete and barbed wire. It represented a system that restricted movement, divided families, and denied millions the freedoms Americans often take for granted. Reagan refused to treat that division as permanent. He understood that free nations must be willing to identify the difference between liberty and oppression and have the courage to say so. 2 years later, the Berlin Wall fell. Freedom survives when people refuse to accept tyranny as inevitable. So when freedom is challenged today, will we have the courage to defend it with the same moral clarity?
1: As the Supreme Court prepares to begin its new term on Monday, confidence in the courts is on the wane.
6: Views of the courts are the lowest they've been since Gallup started polling on the institution in 1972. 46% of Americans say they have a great deal or a fair amount of trust in the judicial branch of the federal government. 34% of U.S. adults approve of the job the court is doing. But 43% describe the Supreme Court as being too conservative. That ties the high measured last year. 35%, a new low, say it's about right ideologically. I'm Rory O'Neill.
1: Parental controls are being added to WhatsApp so guardians can keep track of what the kids are saying. Parents can also control how teens use channels and who can see their status. Meta's also adding a pin, this so the teenagers can't make any changes without parental involvement. More details, SRNNews.com.
0: This is your weather forecast for the Peoria area. Showers are likely today, possibly a thunderstorm as well. We'll have periods of heavy rainfall and a high of 77 degrees. Periods of heavy rainfall overnight tonight, low of 54. Sunny in the afternoon on your Friday, high of only 66 tomorrow. And then sunny on the weekend, high of 69 Saturday and 73 Sunday. Again today, showers are likely with possible heavy rainfall, high of 77.
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9: 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We don't have the big picture, but I want to guarantee you that there's someone that has the full picture, the absolute multi-dimensional picture. Take a deep breath and say, thank you, God. It makes no sense. It's difficult, but I believe, God, that you truly know what you're doing.

0: 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Mark is the founding pastor of New Life Community Church in Chicago, and I'm Wayne Shepherd. Yesterday, Mark started a message from Ecclesiastes chapter 3, reminding us that life moves through seasons we can't control, but that doesn't mean those seasons are without purpose. Today, Mark shows us how to find the beauty even in a hard chapter, and why we can trust the one who sees the whole picture. If you missed the start of this lesson, just go to boldsteps.org to catch up. Now, here's Mark Job continuing a lesson titled, When It's Hard to Make Sense of Your Current Chapter.
1: Can I tell you something? If you're a seasoned individual here, there's a beauty to this season as well. You're hopefully have more wisdom, more maturity. You've seen life come and go. It doesn't upset you like it used to. You have the power of impartation. Hopefully your faith is a little bit more mature. And although your body may not be where it needs to be, listen, there is some, you ooze with wisdom and maturity if you've developed it. There's a beauty that's there as well. Every season has beauty and burden. And what Solomon tells us is, hey, God has made everything beautiful in its time. I want you to pause a second. Just pause for a second. Think about it. If you were to put a title to the season,

Think about it. If you were to put a title to the season that you're in, what would you call it? Go ahead. What would you call it? Let me ask you another question. What is the burden of this season? Most of us, that comes right to our mind. Immediately, you know the burden of it. The finances, the health, the daughter that doesn't talk to you, the job stress. What's the burden? Loneliness, depression. What? Now, can I ask you this? And some of you haven't thought of this for a long time. What's the beauty to the season? Because God has said He makes everything beautiful in His time. What is the beauty to the season that you're living in? Name it. Name it. Say it. There's a beauty there. Discover it. Look at it. Celebrate it. Call it out. Because if you don't call it out, you'll only focus on the burden. And what Solomon is telling us is he's reminding us that God has made everything beautiful in its time. And sometimes we get caught into a season, an unexpected season, a difficult season to understand. But God has made everything beautiful in its time. And then he goes on in this context in verse 11. He says something, continuing on in verse 11. He says something that may strike us a little strange. And why is it there and what does it mean? Maybe you've read it and you haven't quite understood what it means. And on the heels of he's made everything beautiful in its time, he says he has put eternity into the hearts of man. He has put eternity into man's heart. Yet so that he cannot find out what God has done from the beginning to the end. He tells us in the middle of this that God has placed in every individual here, from the moment that you were born, God in his design, in his masterful design, has placed something in your heart that makes you different. He has placed eternity in your heart. What does that mean, that God has placed eternity in our heart? It means that you live with a consciousness that there is something bigger than you, that there is something outside of your existence, that there is something about the meaning of your life. There is something divine, bigger, eternal, spiritual, that you have the innate understanding, intrinsic understanding that there's something bigger. If you go to the deepest parts of Africa, you go to Indonesia, you go to China, you go to Korea, you go to South America, you go to the North Pole, you go to the South Pole. Anytime you find individuals, you will always find people that have a conscious that there's something bigger. They may not be able to describe it or define it. They may not have the full revelation of the Word of God, but inside of them, they know that there's something bigger to life. Inside of you, you know that there's a grasp for meaning to your life, a grasp for something that's bigger than who you are. You may not be able to define it or pinpoint it, but I want you to know that God has placed it in your heart. In fact, I believe that God has placed it in your heart so that you would seek after Him. God has placed eternity in your heart so that you don't just live life and eat and drink and work, but that there's something inside of you that says there's something bigger. I need to seek after it. People seek in the wrong places, but it's an indication that they know that there's something bigger created by God, a spiritual hunger to pursue that which has been deposited by God in their heart, eternity placed in their heart. So not only must we know that change will happen, we need to understand that God has a plan. And by the way, can I remind you, especially if you're in a dark season or confusing season or disoriented season, I've spoken already today to various people that say, I'm in a season, I don't understand my season. It's very painful, very difficult, very confusing. Can I give you an image that maybe will help you? I don't know how many people love puzzles here. How many of you like puzzles, like to put puzzles together? Okay, we got quite a few. If you're giving a puzzle with 1,000 puzzle pieces in it, and someone just throws it on the table and say, okay, build it, you're like, whoa.

0: What am I making? It's very confusing if we just get one piece of it or two pieces or three pieces, unless you see the picture on the box. When you see the picture on the box, you know that your piece is part of a bigger picture. If you don't see the picture on the box, it looks confusing. You don't know what you're making. You don't know where it fits in. Can I tell you that many of us live lives seeing only a piece of the puzzle? We don't have the big picture, but I want to guarantee you that there's someone that has the full picture, the absolute multi-dimensional picture. He's not confused. He never has been. He's got a purpose. He's got a plan. He's got beauty in it. So even though you may be confused, you can always take a deep breath and say, thank you, God, that you are not confused, that you are on the throne, that you are making sense of what doesn't make sense to me. Thank you, God, that I can trust your purpose. I can trust your plan. It makes no sense. It's difficult. But I believe, God, that you truly know what you're doing. So if we can't control the seasons and we can't fully understand them, then how should we live? How should you live in a season that's confusing, disorienting? How should you live post-divorce, post-death, post-graduation, post-kids? How do you live now? You say, I'm disoriented. I'm confused. I'm trying to figure it out. You may be surprised by what the author says next, but here's what he says. Celebrate each day. Celebrate life. You say, well, what do you mean? Well, listen to what he says. I perceive that there is nothing better for them in different seasons of life when it's hard to make sense, although God has made everything beautiful. I have perceived that there's nothing better for them than to be joyful and to do good as long as they live. Also, everyone should eat and drink and take pleasure in his toil. This is God's gift to man. You know what he's saying? He's saying the gift to man is that you would enjoy life one day at a time. That you would just find joy in the simple things. That joy is part of your response to God's gift to you. You say, well, I don't understand how I can be joyful in this difficult season of life. By the way, I believe that there is a misunderstanding, oftentimes a historic misunderstanding of joy. I don't know, is it just me, or when I go to the beautiful big cathedrals with stained glass windows, and I see the pictures of the saints, you know, the little halo around, they all look miserable. Have you ever noticed? Look at their faces. Think about it. Can I tell you something? That is absolutely a misrepresentation of what it means to be filled with God. Because when you are filled with God, I want you to know what it says in Galatians chapter 5. It says, it talks about the fruit of the Spirit. What is the Spirit? The third person of the Godhead, the Holy Spirit, is God inside of us. And God says, be filled with the Spirit. When you are filled with the Spirit, you start to manifest who God is in your life. What is that? He tells us, love. Listen, if you're full of God and you have no love, there's a problem. You're not full of God. It may be something else. Love, the very second thing that he mentions, is joy.
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0: Love, joy, peace, long-suffering, gentleness, faith, meekness, temperance. That's what it means to be full of God. So I talk to some people, when they come into a place like this, they're used to a very solemn, quiet service, and people start clapping and laughing, and in our worship, people dance around and are celebrating, and you're kind of like, are you supposed to do that in church? I don't know if that, I'm getting uncomfortable. Is this supposed to be? Absolutely. We are the people of God, and we are full of the joy of God and the love of God and the peace of God. That's what it means. You cannot be full of God and not have joy. Because when you are full of God, the joy of God comes out. I think believers should have the most joy-filled gatherings in the world. Why? Because we know who's in control. We know that we are forgiven. We are washed. We are clean. We manifest the presence of God, how we live and how we walk about. Why? And it's full of joy. You say, well, Pastor, I really lost my joy. It's really hard for me to be happy at this season. And I realize that you may be going through a season that's difficult to express joy. Can I remind you that even though your circumstances may not change, can I encourage you to take on the perspective of a child? Have you ever watched kids? They don't need a lot. They don't need a big Olympic-sized swimming pool with all the gadgets, and all they need is a mud puddle. Give them a mud puddle and they're splashing around and laughing and giggling. And it's the simple. Put a meal in front of them. Man, they light up. They're happy. They're eating. They're smiling. They're messy. But they enjoy the simple things of life. Listen to what God tells you. Respond in joy. Eat, drink, and enjoy. What's he telling us? I think that he's telling us that life is going to be tough, but we need to go back to the simple things of celebrating that God is good regardless of our circumstances. When's the last time you laughed as you ate a meal? When's the last time you've really enjoyed people that are around you without being drunk or high, I'm talking about? That you just had a great time just enjoying, just being fully present and eating. And, you know, when you're depressed, you don't like anything. When you're depressed, when you have no joy, food tastes worse. Music sounds duller. Relationships are a burden. You can't get out of bed. When you lost your joy, it causes everything to lose its taste and meaning and enjoyment. When you gain joy, you start to discover the joy in little things. You become happy about little things because it's internal. It's inside of you. You're feeling it. You say, Pastor, how do I get my joy back? Well, let me just say, I could do a whole message on this, and I'm not. But let me tell you just two things that I would encourage you to do. Number one, I do this almost every morning when I get up. I ask God that he would fill me with his spirit. I say, Lord, would you fill me with your spirit today? Just take this vessel and fill me with more of you. And guess what? What I'm asking when God fills me with his spirit, I'm asking that he fills me with love and joy and peace. Fill me, Lord, with more of you. The second thing that I would encourage you to do, some of you preset your day towards depression. Because you wake up in the morning, and before you get a cup of coffee, You grab your smartphone, you turn on TV, and you scroll through the bad news. Before you've even started your day, you've seen political tension. You've seen bad news about this, bad news about that, bad news about this, bad news. Before you're 10 minutes into your day, you've saturated your soul with bad news. What would happen if you started with good news? What would happen if you grabbed your Bible before you grabbed the news? You grabbed the Word before you grabbed anything else. What if you started with the goodness of God and the character of God and the blessing of God and the forgiveness of God? What if you asked God to fill you with your Spirit and you got filled with the good news before you approached anything about the bad news? Before you did any of that, you said, God, you are in control. You are on the throne. You are good. You are sovereign. You know all things. You are love me. You know my name. You're in control, God. What if you did that? I would encourage you to get up and read the Word. And lastly, I would encourage you to just take some moments of gratitude. Thank you, Lord, that I have breath in my lungs. Voice. My voice is going right now, but you have voice. Maybe the Lord is telling me, okay, time to end the message. I'm going to do my last point, Lord, okay, before you take my voice. Lastly, even joy must be grounded in something deeper, confidence in God's unchanging sovereignty. So not only has he told us that life is changing, expect change, he's reminded us to trust God's plan. He's told us to celebrate each day. And then finally, he tells us, honor God's sovereignty. He says, I perceive that whatever God does endures forever. Nothing can be added to it. Nothing can be taken away from it. God has done it so that people fear before him. That which is already has been. That which is to be already has been. And God seeks what has been driven away. In essence, he says, God is sovereign. He's in control. Trust him. So I want you to know that in spite of the chapter you're in, God, theologians use the word immutable. God is immutable, which means he never changes. Because he's already perfect, so he can't improve on his perfection. That unchanging God holds your life in his hand, and he can be trusted. So as we end our time together, I guess my question for you is this. Are you trusting his timing? Are you resting in his plan? Are you enjoying his gifts? Are you revering his sovereignty? If not, I'm going to guess you're probably not in a good place. Because only if you're willing to do that can you navigate the different seasons of life. There are some of you this morning that need to come with your chapter to God and say, God, it's been a hard chapter. I haven't had a lot of joy, but I'm coming and I'm giving this chapter to you, God. I'm asking that you would invade this chapter. I'm asking that you would change my perspective. I'm asking that you would renew my joy. Bring back my energy. Let me laugh again, God. Let me rest again, God. So if this has been a confusing chapter, if it's been a chapter full of fog, if it's been a dark chapter, it's been a chapter of pain, some of you need to come to God and just let God know, God, I'm in this chapter, and even if nothing changes, for now, I will not lose my joy. Restore the joy. Restore the perspective. I'm coming to you.
2: So that may speak directly to you at this season of your life. If you say, Pastor Mark, that's me. I'm in a chapter of pain, of fog, of confusion. I've lost my energy. I've lost my joy. I'm not saying that you would just be happy about your circumstances, but what I'm challenging you to do is to surrender this chapter to God and say, God, even though I don't understand, I'm going to trust the one that does understand. And I'm going to embrace the joy of knowing that you're in control and the perspective that you have a purpose in it all. So, Father, I pray for that person that's struggling right now, that wakes up in the morning disoriented, that doesn't think they can continue on. The pain, the disappointment, the disillusionment, the confusion, the fog feels overwhelming at time. I pray, Lord, that you would pierce through that, that give them today a glimpse that, yes, you're still in control, that they may not know, but you know, that you have a purpose and a plan. I pray in Jesus' name that, Holy Spirit, you would infuse hope, infuse energy, joy, once again into their life. I pray this in Jesus' name. Amen.
3: Amen. Thank you, Mark. 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Well, I'm Wayne Shepherd. Next time, we'll hear how to have a heart for God, an encouraging message about not giving up. 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
4: Exhaustion can make your whole life look worse than it is. I'm Bonnie Sala with Reset. There's a story in the Bible about a prophet named Elijah, a man who spoke for God in a dangerous time. He had just come through the greatest day of his life. God had answered his prayer in front of a nation. But the next day, a threat came from the reigning queen, and Elijah ran into the wilderness, sat down under a tree, and told God he had nothing left. He was done. How did God respond? He didn't question Elijah's faith. God let him sleep. Then an angel woke Elijah twice with fresh bread and water, saying, "Get up and eat some more, or the journey ahead will be too much for you." The honest conversation with God could wait. First, Elijah's body needed care. He was worn out in body, and a worn out body drags everything else down with it. We often make a heavy day more spiritual than it is, sorting rest, food, grief, and prayer into separate boxes. But they all affect each other. And when one part is depleted, everything looks darker. Not every dark mood is a crisis of faith. Sometimes the first step toward feeling better is far more ordinary than we expect. If you're exhausted today, begin where God began with Elijah. Get some sleep and eat something real. Then talk with God honestly. If the exhaustion doesn't lift, tell a doctor and someone who loves you. Scripture says he knows how weak we are. He remembers we are only dust, which is exactly why asking for help is wisdom rather than weakness. God made you whole rather than in pieces, and he cares about every part. I'm Bonnie Sala. Ready to grow your faith? Discover practical tools and more at guidelines.org.
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7: This is your weather forecast for the Peoria area. Showers are likely today, possibly a thunderstorm as well. We'll have periods of heavy rainfall and a high of 77 degrees. Periods of heavy rainfall overnight tonight, low of 54. Sunny in the afternoon on your Friday, high of only 66 tomorrow. And then sunny on the weekend, high of 69 Saturday and 73 Sunday. Again today, showers are likely with possible heavy rainfall, high of 77.
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1: There is an awesome, untapped resource in the body of Christ. 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
0: I'm Dave Drewy, and today on Living on the Edge, Chip Ingram begins a series called Building Authentic Community, How to Lift Up Those You Love. Turns out even the people who seem to have it all together, confident, successful, like they've got it all figured out, need encouragement just as much as anyone else. Turning to 1 Thessalonians chapter 1, Chip shows us how the Apostle Paul used the power of an encouraging word to keep a persecuted, struggling church from giving up on their faith. And we'll see why this kind of encouragement is so vital for you and me today. Well, now here's Chip with the start of a message titled, How to Help Others Over Life's Humps.
1: When you really talk about how to get over life's humps, there's a number of things that you need. But one of the most powerful, powerful things that God has ever given us is speech. The power of an affirming word given lovingly, authentically, as God leads, is absolutely beyond what you can imagine. In fact, the Bible is replete with multiple examples of the difference just a word can make. Proverbs 25:11 says, "A word aptly spoken is like apples of gold in settings of silver." What a picture. Or in Proverbs 10:11, it says, "The mouth of the righteous is a fountain of life, but violence overwhelms the mouth of the wicked." And third, Proverbs 15:4, "The tongue that brings healing is a tree of life, but a deceitful tongue crushes the spirit." One simple word really makes a difference. Now, here's the question we want to ask and answer tonight. Put simply, how can we learn to speak into the lives of people that we love in such a way that it really encourages them? I mean, that it changes them. I'm not sure the Apostle Paul, although he was an apostle and filled with the Spirit, grasped how much he was going to encourage the Thessalonians when he wrote the book to them. And so we want to look tonight at four ways to speak life to those that we love. And our model is going to be the Apostle Paul and how he did it to the church of Thessalonica. We're going to look at chapter 1, the first 10 verses. I want you to get a picture before we read this in one reading of the people that he wrote to and how they felt and what they were going through. What was the humps that they needed to get over? Because then when you understand that, as we walk through the passage, you'll get an idea that God really understands the humps you're going through. The Apostle Paul is on a second missionary journey, and he's heading where he thinks God wants him to. There's open doors and open doors and open doors, and he keeps preaching and sharing. He goes to every synagogue, and late one night, he gets this vision, this dream, the Macedonian call. And he hears from God to go toward Greece. And so he gets up the next morning and tells the guys, hey, there's a change in orders. And so he travels over to Philippi. That's in Macedonia. And there's not even a synagogue there. And so the practice of the day when there's not a synagogue is the faithful Jewish people would go to a riverbank and have a prayer meeting. You can pick up the story in Acts 16 if you want to read it later. And he shows up and there's a lady named Lydia. And boy, she comes to Christ and a group of women. Paul lands in jail later. There's an earthquake and he and Silas are singing at night, and the jailer and his whole household, they come to Christ. The Philippian church is born, and I mean, for about 2 months he's there or more, and things really take off. He's politely asked to leave that city, which happens to him a lot. He travels by on the great Ignatian Highway that connected the Roman Empire. And he goes by two big cities, but they weren't the right ones, and he travels at least 5 or 6 days to Thessalonica. It's a harbor city. It's got about 200,000 people. It's one of the major ports. It is a political, strategic, economic, cultural crossroads of that portion of the Roman Empire. Acts 16 and 17, we find he does what he always does, to the Jew first and also to the Greek. Week number one, he shares it, and they say, interesting, we're not sure. Come back next week. So he comes the next week and he teaches and preaches in the synagogue that all the hopes, all the dreams, all the prophecies about the Messiah, he came. He died. He's been resurrected, and he's alive. And they didn't go for that too much. A few people trusted Christ, and he began to share with the Gentiles. By the third week, so many Gentiles were coming to the faith that the Jews got jealous, and they said, get out of here. We know from this book that he stayed in Thessalonica for at least a few months because he received two financial gifts from the church at Philippi. He was there long enough to develop his trade because he says, I worked with my own hands. But it was a lot of persecution. You walk downtown Thessalonica, there's idols everywhere. These people came to Christ in the midst of a great persecution. And when they came to faith, if they were Jewish, they were separated from their homes. So you had people whose moms and dads said, don't bother coming home. You had wives who came to Christ whose husband said, hey, you know what? Don't bother coming home. You're disinherited. For Gentiles, they had friends and they would go to all these temples and were involved in all kind of immorality and worshiping of all these idols. And when they came to Christ, they turned from those idols to serve the living God. And all of a sudden, they're not getting invited to parties anymore. Not only are they not getting invited to parties, but they're messing up the economy. Now people are mad at them. So they're isolated and they're alienated. In fact, Paul really gets beat up on this one. So he gets run out of town. Silas is sent back to Philippi to figure out, you know, how they're doing and encourage them. Paul gets run out of town. He ends up in Athens by himself. And we hear in 2 Corinthians, he's as discouraged and despondent as ever. Finally, he gets refreshed by one of the fellows he's close to, Titus, ends up finally in Corinth. He came through here about sometime in about 49 AD. It's about 18, 24 months max when he writes 1 Thessalonians. By this time, Silas has made the circuit. Timothy has made the circuit to check on the church. And they've met him back in Corinth. And he's gotten a report. And he's writing this letter to a group of people that there's a high price tag for being a Christian. That it's tough. That life, economics, family relationships, social acceptability, it is all very, very difficult. And so he writes them a letter to encourage him. Now just follow along. We're going to read, not study it yet. Just listen. And imagine you being one of those people. Imagine what it was like if this had happened to your life and that little apostle guy. And of course, you've got all this joy and God's changed your life and you're forgiven and you have peace. But day to day, it's tough. And you haven't seen him in about 18 months. And there's probably a few days that you get so discouraged, you start doubting, you know, could this be true? Other days, you just think, I can't take it anymore. Other days you say, you know, what's the use? You know, we're sharing our faith. We're doing what he said, but it's not making any difference. Listen to what your mentor, Paul, would say to you. To the church of Thessalonica, from Paul, Silas, and Timothy, in God the Father and our Lord Jesus Christ, grace and peace to you. We always thank God for you, mentioning you in our prayers. We continually remember before our God and Father, your works produced by faith, your labor prompted by love, and your endurance inspired by hope in our Lord Jesus Christ. For we know, brothers, loved by God, that he's chosen you. How? Because our gospel came to you not simply with words, but also with power, with the Holy Spirit, and with deep conviction. You know how we lived among you for your sake. You became imitators or mimics of us and of the Lord. In spite of the severe suffering, you welcomed the message with joy given by the Holy Spirit. And so you became a model to all the believers in Macedonia and Achaia, that's Greece. The Lord's message rang out from you, not only in Macedonia and Achaia, your faith in God has become known everywhere. Therefore, we don't need to say anything about it, for they themselves report what kind of reception you gave us. They tell us how you turned to God from idols to serve the living and the true God and to wait for his Son from heaven, whom he raised from the dead, Jesus, who rescues us from the coming wrath. Would that be an encouraging word? Wouldn't it be good to hear that when things get really, really tough? Now, as I've looked at that and studied it and examined it, I think there's four clear things that the Apostle Paul does to encourage people whose lives have lots of humps. They all have to do with speech. And what I'd like to do now is go through and study it with you and briefly look at each of these four things out of these 10 verses. And we'll use them as our example about how we're going to talk to one another, how we're going to talk to our mates, how we're going to talk to our friends, how we're going to talk to our bosses and employees. We're going to learn how to communicate with our mouth in such a way that every person that you and me get around, we're going to encourage.
0: 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But first, did you know you can actually watch Chip teach, not just hear him? 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All right, now back to our message.
1: So let's look at verse 1. First of all, I think we need to learn to bestow a blessing. Did you notice how he started it? Paul and Silvanus and Timothy to the church of the Thessalonians in God the Father and the Lord Jesus Christ. Now, notice what he says. That's the introduction. Grace to you and peace. The root word for grace is the word joy. It's God's blessing and goodness that comes apart from our merit. And we think of peace as the absence of conflict, but this word for peace means the wholeness of God, the shalom of God. And so the very first thing he does, the first words out of his mouth are, hey, how are you doing? Are you hanging in there? You know, are you getting with the program? Huh? What is it? He bestows a blessing. Grace, God's unmerited, unlimited love for you, grace to you, and peace, his wholeness, his blessing. All of who you are in Christ, that's what I long. Now, for us, culturally, that fit well with Paul, but I don't know about you, but don't try this one. Don't go to work and say, grace and peace to you. They'll think you drank something or ate something funny over the weekend. In fact, probably not even a good one to go home tonight and say, my children, my wife, my friends, grace and peace. That's probably not going to work. So how do you bestow a blessing? I'd like to encourage you to think about blessing people whenever you leave them. When you leave your home, when you leave work, when you leave a friend. Some specifics might be just a look in the eye that's, and you say, I'm praying for you. I'm praying for you. Or you might express, God's going to use you today. You know, they're taking off or they're leaving or you're leaving. Hey, I want you to know, God's going to use you today. Or even, you know, may God's peace really reign in your heart. I'm going to pray that for you today. Another possible example that I've used in my house, just the blessing of tell someone, you know, it's a privilege. I want you to know it's a privilege to be your friend. It's a privilege to be your mate. It's a privilege to be your dad or to be your mom. See, it's a blessing. What you're saying is, you matter. You matter to me and you matter to God. Second time I encourage you to give a blessing is not only when you leave someone, but at bedtime. I say this primarily for those of you that are married and have children. You know that old thing of tucking your kids in? If you're not doing it, start doing it. Don't send kids to bed with TVs on and sit on their bed, look them in the eye, pray with them, touch them with your hands, and ask God's blessing upon their life. Do it every night. Bless your children. Evoke God's blessing and favor and grace on them. The security will be incredible. Third is you can bless people through notes, email. You know, it's a blessing to say, I'm thinking about you today. I'm praying for you. It's a blessing to say, hey, as I was praying this morning, Psalm 37:4, just want you to know, I'm asking God to give you the desires of your heart. Do you get the idea? Have you got it? I want to encourage you this week, if you want to speak life into those that you love, bestow a blessing. But it doesn't stop there. Notice verse 2 and 3, Paul's appreciation. He says, we give thanks to God always for all of you, making mention of you in our prayers, constantly bearing in mind, notice this, your work of faith, and labor of love and steadfastness of hope in our Lord Jesus Christ in the presence of God our Father. Notice the structure here. First of all, he gives thanks. He lets them know, I'm praying, and when I pray, you pop up on the screen. That's what he says. When I'm praying, Thessalonians, you pop up on the screen. And it's none of this vague, God bless you, aren't you kind of nice people? I think of the specific things that I've seen in your life. He says, I thank God specifically for three things. Number one, he says, your work produced by faith. The word work here, we get our word energy or activity from. He says, I thank God specifically for the activity and the love, referring probably to evangelism, because we hear later how it's gone out, and also of their good deeds and kind acts toward one another. But that's not enough. He says, I thank God for your work that is produced by your faith in Christ, but I also thank him for your labor of love. The word labor here, prompted by love, denotes extraordinary effort. It literally meant to cut, to toil. It's a picture of someone taking bread and hitting it and trying to get it in a certain form to be usable. Ryrie says, it's toiling to the point of exhaustion out of affection for another person. How would you like someone to pray and thank God that when they look at your life, they see activity that is other-centered because of your faith in Christ, and they see you with a self-sacrificial toil because you, agape, love God and love other people? That'd be pretty encouraging, wouldn't it? Third thing he says, though, is he says he also thanks God for their steadfastness of hope, or really it's patience, or I like the best translation is endurance. The word is a compound word, hupomeno. It literally has the idea of kind of a man with weight on his back. It means holding up or remaining under pressure. It has the idea of when things get hard, when things get difficult, when everyone else cops out, you hang in there. It means to be aggressive, to be courageous, to not give up, to not fall into self-pity. You hang in there and keep on doing when you don't feel like keep on doing. Why? Because you're inspired by the certainty of hope. Christ is returning. God is good. God is sovereign. And then notice the last phrase. In the presence, it literally means before the face of our God and Father. He expresses his appreciation for who they are and for what they've done. Do you do that? Boy, I think about this as a father. I hope you have a different personality than mine. I really do. My personality is fairly analytical. And when I see something, the thing that pops out immediately is what's wrong or how it can be improved. You know, if you're a kid, you know what you hear a lot of? Oh, yeah, that's real good, except for. Or, but, you know? Do you know how demotivating that is? You see, people who are constantly expressing appreciation, thanksgiving, boy, those are people that motivate and lift up and build up. You know what Paul basically did? He said, this is what you're doing right. And I thank God for it. And I'm not being vague and I'm not blowing smoke. I'm talking about these three specific things. And by the way, it's happening. You want some encouragement? It's happening before the very face of God, and he sees what's going on too. Boy, wouldn't that be encouraging? Let me give you a practical application. Ken Blanchard, he's the author of The 1 Minute Manager and a number of other books. In fact, Raving Fans is one that would really flow right out of this passage. And he says in that, tell people what they're doing right. Wander around and catch people doing stuff right and then praise them. And then he says, make it progressive. Don't wait until they have it perfect. When you see people making little inclinations toward doing better, praise them and appreciate them for the progress they're making. Some of us are waiting until people get it completely right. They're never going to get it completely right because they're a lot like us, right? How you doing expressing your appreciation? Have you told a friend that lately? Have you told your parents that lately? Have you told fellow workers, people that you do ministry with lately? How much you really appreciate And by the way, jot down under that, be specific, not vague. Second, be objective, not just feelings, specific and objective things they've done, not just, oh, I feel so good I get to be your dad, or I feel so good we get to work together. That's nice. But be specific, be objective, and then include some biblical truth. Notice how the Apostle Paul did that? I thank God for these three things. You want some truth to go along with that? All these things are happening right before God. He sees it too. You can speak life into people's lives if you get in the habit of bestowing a blessing, number one, and number two, expressing your appreciation for who they are and for what they do and what they've done.
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1: Who might need a word of encouragement from you? You know, is it a wife? Is it a husband? Is it a coworker? Maybe one of your kids? Or maybe it's a mom or a dad or a grandparent. It is so amazing to me that God has entrusted to us this opportunity to encourage, to speak life and to give love. And people are more desperate and they are hurting more than we'll ever know. And get this second thought, you have more to give than you can ever imagine. Your word to someone today can make all the difference in the world. And so as we close today's program, I'd like to take just a minute and let you think with me. Is there someone in your relational network that needs a word of appreciation? Who are they? And then let's remember how we're going to do it. It's not just thanks a lot. That doesn't communicate a lot. Let's do it the way the Apostle Paul did. Let's make it very specific, very objective, and if at all possible, let's separate what they did from who they are. Let's say thank you for what you did, and that means a lot, but let's affirm who they are. You see, the focus is on character. It's not just on their performance. And so can I ask you right now to come up with a mental list of one or two people? Have you got it? Someone you know, someone you love, someone that just a word that would lift them up, a blessing or an appreciation. And now I want to ask you, what would be the best way to do it? You do it when you get home? Could you make a phone call? Could you write them a quick note? Be a blesser today. Encourage someone for the glory of God.
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2: KSRN News, I'm Rich Thomason in Washington. Convicted killer Christoph Pike remains hospitalized following a failed execution in Tennessee, where Governor Bill Lee has ordered an investigation to figure out what went wrong.
3: Pike was slated to be the first woman executed in Tennessee in the last 200 years when the Supreme Court ruled earlier Wednesday that her execution could proceed. According to media witnesses, authorities appeared to give Pike two doses of phenobarbital, and she was still awake and snoring more than 40 minutes after the last dose. At 8:53 p.m. local time, media witnesses were escorted out of the area. Pike was then taken to a hospital where she was receiving medical care. John Scott reporting.
2: It was a close call after the co-pilot of a Tel Aviv-bound jetliner repeatedly stabbed the pilot of the plane. The aircraft went into a dive before passengers broke into the cockpit. They not only subdued the attacker, but they helped the injured pilot get the plane back under control. It landed safely in Saudi Arabia. The attacker, quoting President Trump, was perhaps a terrorist or perhaps a whack job. The president says South Korean interests are committing more than $50 billion to an Alaska natural gas pipeline project.
4: The colossal package of investments we are announcing today is a major step toward securing our critical energy supply chain, ensuring American energy dominance, and making our partnership with South Korea and the entire Pacific region stronger than ever before.
2: A pipeline to deliver natural gas for export to Asian markets. Dangerous week-long flooding threat extends from the major Texas metros, Dallas, Austin, and San Antonio, north toward Chicago. On Wall Street, the Dow down 192 points, while the Nasdaq is trading 1 point higher. This is SRN News. A new report on family from a British organization.
5: The Center for Social Justice says marriage is good for kids. It has released a study indicating that family stability is greatly enhanced when moms and dads marry, because those who do are a lot less likely to split up than those who just live together. The CSJ points out that when parents break up, their children suffer in a number of ways, emotionally, financially, and physically. Marriage seems to be a pretty good antidote. Michael Harrington reporting.
2: Anti-Semitism is on the rise in Spain. The country's Jewish umbrella organization reports that anti-Semitic incidents increased by about 15% last year. The Federation of Jewish Communities of Spain says 221 incidents were reported in 2025 in a country that is home to some 70,000 Jews. In fact, anti-Semitism is up all around the world, and some of the worst attacks have taken place in Western Europe, a region that has spent decades trying to eliminate the problem. SRN News. There's more on the arrest of the man accused of killing a Kentucky state trooper.
6: Imani Branch was apprehended by Louisville Metro Police several hours after the shooting near Bowling Green. This is LMPD Chief Paul Humphrey.
7: Investigators and analysts were able to start to get a location on him via cell phone pings. Those are general locations. Through further investigation, one of our analysts, our tactical crime analyst within LMPD's Criminal Interdiction Division, was able to utilize the Flock system in order to get a hard location on that suspect.
6: Branch is accused of fatally shooting Trooper Hayden Phillips during a traffic stop on Interstate 65. He's being held in jail without bail. I'm Paul Miles.
2: Elon Musk will co-chair a government project studying the future of warfare. The goal, to identify capabilities required to achieve absolute technological dominance on the battlefield. More details, srnnews.com.
8: This is your weather forecast for the Peoria area. Showers are likely today, possibly a thunderstorm as well. We'll have periods of heavy rainfall and a high of 77 degrees. Periods of heavy rainfall overnight tonight, low of 54. Sunny in the afternoon on your Friday, high of only 66 tomorrow. And then sunny on the weekend, high of 69 Saturday and 73 Sunday. Again today, showers are likely with possible heavy rainfall, high of 77.
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11: Whenever you see an authentic work of God in any time or place, and especially in the scriptures, you want to learn everything about it that you possibly can, so that we may seek and pursue such a work being reproduced among us here today.
12: Welcome to Open the Bible with Pastor Colin Smith. And Colin, for everybody who caught what you just said, I think they'd all be nodding their heads in agreement. Yeah, we want to see that. Today, we actually begin to take a look at this in 1 Thessalonians chapter 1.
11: Yeah, and there's a great story behind this, Steve, which is the story of how the gospel came to this little town of Thessalonica. And Paul says in this letter that when the word of God came to this community, it came not in word only, but it came in power, in the Holy Spirit, and with great conviction. So that's something that immediately grasps the attention, I think, of any Christian who wants to see God at work in the world.
12: Sure.
11: What can we learn about the Word of God coming with power, with the Holy Spirit, and with great conviction? What did that look like then, and what can that look like now? Well, that's what's ahead of us as we launch into this letter of Thessalonians.
12: All right, as you just heard, we are in Thessalonians. We're in the first book, so open your Bibles there and join us in chapter 1 as we begin the message, The Urgency of Multiplying Ministry. Here is Pastor Colin.
11: The title for our series is Living Like There's No Tomorrow, and I've chosen that title because this letter of 1 Thessalonians really pulsates with a sense of urgency. In fact, the word urge is one that Paul uses four or five times in the letter, chapter 2 and verse 12, four times altogether. He speaks about urging you to live lives that are worthy of God. You find the same urging in chapter 4, verse 1, chapter 4, verse 10, chapter 5, and verse 14. So we're going to keep picking this theme up of the importance of moving forward in the life and ministry that God has called us to and trusted into our hands. If you want to grasp the theme of Thessalonians at its heart, it is saying to us, we do not have forever to live the Christian life. We don't have forever to fulfill the work that God has given us to do. Every day, the coming of Jesus Christ draws nearer. We don't know when that will be, but it's drawing nearer every day. And at the same time, millions of people are going into eternity every day. And every day, you and I draw nearer to the day when that great event, that great moment will come

great event, that great moment will come for us. Now, a few months ago, someone said to me just in the course of ordinary conversation, you know, Colin, we really need to recapture the sense of urgency in this church. And I agree with that. I think that that is a right assessment and a true statement. And it's with something of that in mind that I've come to 1 Thessalonians, where we're going to camp out, as it were, over these next 2 months. I'm coming to this with a prayer and ask you to make this your prayer also, that through this letter, God will renew the sense of urgency among us with regards living the Christian life and regards to the work that he's called us to do. That God, through this letter, would teach us to live like there is no tomorrow. I have to tell you that having served as a pastor for 27 years, and I honestly can hardly believe that it's been that, but I've been privileged to serve as a pastor for 27 years, I have never sensed in my own heart such a high degree of expectancy and anticipation of what God will do as I feel within my own heart at this time. And I want you to know that God has been very, very gracious to us. I see him birthing a new degree of confidence in the gospel among us. That is a wonderful thing and is foundational to ministry. A new sense of dependence upon him, and with that, a sense of anticipation that is being increasingly widely felt as to what he may do among us in these coming months and years. So I am praying that God will extend that sense of expectancy, anticipation, and urgency among us, and that it will be for his glory and for the advance of the gospel. Now, before we launch into the letter, I want just to remind you of how the church in Thessalonica began, just so we've got a frame on this. You can read about the story at your leisure in Acts chapter 17. Luke tells us there that Paul came to Thessalonica and he spent 3 weeks teaching about Jesus in the synagogue. Luke tells us that he reasoned from the scriptures, explaining and proving that Christ had to suffer and rise from the dead. And he said, this Jesus I am proclaiming to you is the Christ. So the message that Paul preached in Thessalonica over these 3 weeks was the message of Jesus Christ. And then beyond the time in the synagogue, he continued with ministry along the same lines. Many people came to Christ through this ministry, including, we're told, a large number of God-fearing Greeks, and it was in this way that the church at Thessalonica was born. Now, as soon as the church was established, persecution and opposition arose, and a mob of bad characters, we're told in Acts, were roused up and caused a riot in the marketplace. They rushed on the house where Paul and Silas were staying, which belonged to a man called Jason. And when they couldn't find Paul, they grabbed Jason, brought him to the market square, and he ended up, through the intervention of the magistrate, appearing in court. The result of all this was that Paul and Silas had to leave Thessalonica under cover of darkness, knowing that they would not be allowed by the authorities to return there. Paul went on to Corinth and some months later wrote this letter, 1 Thessalonians, to the new church established through the preaching of the gospel in these extraordinarily traumatic circumstances to encourage them and strengthen them in the faith. Now that's the background. Let's get to the question of relevance. Why in all the world should we be interested in what happened in Thessalonica 2,000 years ago? I want to answer this question this way. We should be intensely interested in what we're going to learn today and in these coming weeks, because what happened in Thessalonica was an authentic work of God. And I think that is what we are interested in knowing more and more of among us in these days. And whenever you see an authentic work of God in any time or place, and especially in the scriptures, you want to learn everything about it that you possibly can, so that we may seek and pursue such a work being reproduced among us here today.

0: Now, you see the extent of this work of God clearly if you look at verse 7, where Paul says, "You became a model to all the believers in Macedonia and Achaia." You became a model. Now, this is the only time in the New Testament that Paul ever says anything like this. There is no other church in the New Testament that Paul describes as a model for other churches, but he does say to the Thessalonians, "You're a model, a template for other churches. I would like to see what God has done among you," he's saying, "replicated, repeated, amplified in other places." Now, you see, the church in Corinth had wonderfully gifted people. They lacked, Paul says, no spiritual gift. But the church in Corinth was plagued by way too much self-interest for Paul ever to say that they were a model for other churches. The church at Ephesus had been blessed with remarkable ministry. They were particularly formed under the ministry of the Apostle John. But if you read in the book of Revelation, you will find that having lost their first love, the problem with the church of Ephesus was, although they had been richly blessed, they were way too cold as a congregation to be a model for other churches to emulate. But this one church in Thessalonica, Paul describes in this remarkable way, "You became a model to all the believers in Macedonia and Achaia." And indeed, verse 8, he says, "The Lord's message rang out from you, not only in Macedonia and Achaia, but your faith in God has become known everywhere." So what God did in this one church in a very short space of time had an influence far beyond their immediate community to the entire region in which they were placed, that is Macedonia and Achaia. And from that region, the gospel extended beyond everywhere, Paul says, in terms of the missionary enterprise that came from that church. Now, you see, what we're learning here is that an authentic work of God always spills over. It cannot be contained in one place. People learn from people, and churches learn from churches. And the work of God in Thessalonica was so striking that others wanted to learn from what had happened there. And the result was that what God had done in this one place was reproduced through other people in other places. Now, I hope that whets your appetite to say, well, we want to know more then about what God did in this town of Thessalonica. In what way then were these believers a model? What was it about these believers? What was it about what God did in this place that was so distinctive that Paul uniquely describes them as being an example, a model, a template for other believers and churches? Well, look at verse 6. Which reminds us that these believers became a model because they welcomed the message in spite of severe suffering. In other words, what you saw in Thessalonica was real people living in tough circumstances whose faith did not buckle under pressure. And I think that's the kind of faith that is desperately needed even in church world today, where so many have a profession of faith but seem to cave in whenever pressure comes in the course of life. We are looking for an authentic work of God that creates a faith that will not buckle under pressure. And that's what was modeled right there in Thessalonica. See, I wonder, do you not feel with me today that what we desperately need in our time is to see a faith being reproduced in people that will be able to stand against the pressures of our culture and our environment? So I want to see a work of God that forms students with such a faith that will withstand the onslaught of unbelief and cynicism that will come through 4 years on a secular university campus. I want to see them formed with that kind of a faith. I want to see men and women who have got themselves into the grip of drugs and alcohol and pornography so formed in a faith that strengthens them to gain victory through the power of Christ against the power of these prevailing temptations. I want to see a work of God that will mobilize people who have been trusted with money to use their resources for the advance of the gospel in their lifetime, because this is the best thing that they see that they can do. I want to see a work of God that will raise up young adults, single, married, for whom the primary question is, what does Jesus Christ want me to do with my life, and how can I be most effective in offering myself for the advance of the gospel and for his kingdom? Now, what kind of ministry will produce this kind of person? What kind of church will produce this kind of fruit? That's a huge question for us. And we're going to see the answer to it right here in Thessalonians in chapter 1.
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0: I want us to look at the message that Paul brought. I want us to see something about him as the messenger. And then as we look at what happened when he communicated the gospel, we're going to look at the work of the Spirit in those who heard his message. And we're going to see this morning that God works through believers as we communicate the gospel. And in the same way, God works in unbelievers as they hear the message and imitate our way of life. Notice first then that God works through believers as we communicate the gospel. Verse 5, our gospel came to you not simply with words, but also with power, with the Holy Spirit, with deep conviction. You know how we lived among you for your sake. Now let's look first at the message and then at the messenger. Our gospel came to you. Now, the New Testament gives us in various places little cameos, condensations of the essence of the Christian message, little summaries of the gospel in kind of concentrated form, if you like. And you have one of these right here in 1 Thessalonians chapter 1 and verse 10. Look at verse 10 and you get the gospel right there in concentrated form. This was Paul's gospel that he's referring to in verse 5. This was the message that he brought to this town. He speaks about waiting for God's Son from heaven, whom he raised from the dead, that is Jesus, who rescues us from the coming wrath. Now you've got a condensation of the gospel right there. What is the gospel about? The gospel is about Jesus, God's Son from heaven. Because at its essence, the gospel is about a person, Jesus Christ, the Son of God, who can do for you and for me what no one else who has ever lived can ever do. It is uniqueness of Christ. We proclaim him. Him. And then the gospel is about Jesus, who God the Father raised from the dead. Now this cut right into the religious debate in the ancient world, even as it cuts into the debate today. Because like our own time, the ancient world talked a great deal about religion and spirituality and ethics and so forth. But the distinctive declaration of the gospel is that God the Father raised Jesus Christ from the dead. There's no parallel to this in human history. And because he has conquered death, he uniquely is in a position to offer life to every person who will come to him, so that when, as a Christian believer, you die, it will not be the end of your life, but rather it will be an entrance into life through Jesus Christ, who holds your life in his hand. And that will be true whether you die as a young person, a middle-aged person, or an old person. The gospel is about the Lord Jesus Christ, who was raised by the Father from the dead. And then thirdly, notice that the gospel is about Jesus, who rescues us from the coming wrath. See that in verse 10, right at the end? You got the whole gospel right here in this one verse. Jesus, who rescues us from the coming wrath. Now, the reason that we need Jesus Christ, the reason you need him and the reason that I need him, can be expressed in many ways, but here's how Paul puts it here, and it's the supreme way, surely, is that every person who has ever lived faces the horrendous scenario of what Paul calls here the coming wrath. The coming wrath. That is, God's judgment of every sin, his punishing of every iniquity, his righting of every wrong, his eradicating of all evil from the universe, and his destruction of all sinners in the lake of fire. Now, the Bible, both Old and New Testament, bears witness to this horrendous reality, the coming wrath. And there is no pain, no grief, no loss, no wound, no injury, no disappointment in this life that can possibly compare to the horrors of this coming wrath. Now, notice where Paul places his emphasis. Jesus, he says, rescues us from the coming wrath. See, that's the good news of the gospel. That is the passion that Paul has to declare this message. Jesus rescues us from this coming wrath. Now, without the coming wrath, the gospel honestly makes no sense in America today. If you take that out, it's simply going to fall to the ground. What is the point of telling self-confident and self-satisfied people that Jesus can give them a wonderful life now, when their lives now are already overstuffed? All that's going to get is the familiar response, "I'm already fine. I don't need that." But Paul was convinced that there is a coming wrath from which every man and woman born into this world needs to be rescued, and that it is for this purpose that Jesus Christ died his horrendous death, taking our death for us, and then rising from the dead to become our living Savior and our coming King. And the glory of the gospel then is that at unfathomable cost to himself, Jesus, through his death, has borne the wrath of God and now offers himself to you so that by him you may be rescued from this coming wrath that otherwise would certainly come upon you. That's his message. The gospel came to you.
1: 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Our series is called Living Like There's No Tomorrow. It's really a look at the book of 1 Thessalonians. You know, there's a lot of Christians who feel like they've lost the passion and drive in their Christian life, and maybe that's where you're at. If so, this series can help. If you want a copy of this series, Living Like There's No Tomorrow, ask about that when you call us at 1-877-OPEN-365. That's 1-877-673-6365, or you'll find ordering information online at openthebible.org. Well, Open the Bible is able to be on the station because of your generosity, so thank you for supporting Open the Bible with your financial gift. And as you give a gift of any amount this month, we want to say thank you by sending you a book called What is Wrong with This World? It's written by Tim Keller. And Colin, why would we need this book?
0: Well, I think because diagnosis has to come before prescription. I mean, you know, if you went to the doctor and said, I have a pain in my stomach, and the doctor immediately just said, oh, well, I'll give you these tablets, you would immediately say, well, wait a minute, have you paused to diagnose as to what the problem actually is? And it strikes me that we have so much conversation that's going on all around us about how to put the world right. Who's asking the question, what's wrong with the world? That's the question that's at the heart of this book. And really, until we've understood accurately what the core of the human problem actually is, conversation about what's going to be the answer is going to float above the realities that we're dealing with. So this book by Tim Keller, it's a wonderful read. It is a thoroughly biblical examination of what is wrong with the world. And he puts it like this: if we are to stand any chance of answering the question of what is wrong with the world, we must begin with sin and end with the unfailing love of God who chooses to save us from it. I think that encapsulates something really important that every Christian wants to grasp.
1: 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Again, it's called What is Wrong with the World? 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
2: Welcome to Breakpoint, a daily look at an ever-changing culture through the lens of unchanging truth. For the Colson Center, I'm John Stone Street. On September the 8th, the same day that Jacob Coxon resigned from Anthropic, he released a whole string of warnings on X. Making the most headlines was the post that warned AI was advancing so quickly it would likely kill us all by the end of the decade. Other researchers and tech execs were just as concerned, he claimed, but would often downplay the risk to the public. But quickly after his post, experts from other AI companies joined Coxon in expressing their alarm and called for AI development to be slowed until adequate safeguards were put in place. Now, putting some safeguards around AI development seems like a no-brainer, but many are skeptical of these sudden alarm bells. If the risks are so high, why wait for the government to demand what each company should have already been doing? White House AI advisor David Sachs suggested it was all a coordinated move by these companies to get Congress to exempt them from antitrust laws. That way, the companies could look altruistic while also forming a cartel. Whatever the motives, AI seems to now have supplanted climate change and overpopulation as the latest version of catastrophism to scare us all. In his 1968 book, The Population Bomb, Paul Ehrlich predicted that millions would starve in the 1970s and 80s as the human population exceeded our food resources. Later, he predicted that England might not even exist by the year 2000 and that U.S. lifespans would soon be in a sharp freefall. Now, none of those predictions came true. In fact, as the global population more than doubled, famine deaths plummeted, thanks to improvements in agriculture and other technologies. In the 1970s, popular magazines like Time and Newsweek predicted another imminent ice age that would cover the globe by the year 2000 due to the use of aerosols and natural climatic cycles. By the late 1990s, predictions of global cooling were replaced by predictions of global warming. By the year 2000, we were told, entire nations would disappear underwater and the Arctic would be ice-free by 2013. Some predicted that by 2018, children would never see snow again. Predictions of catastrophe not only tickle the human propensity for drama, they flourish within a worldview in which human existence is believed to be an accident in the first place. The story of everything, according to Holy Scripture, however, is quite different. While we were created to participate with God in the stewarding of His creation, we were never meant to carry the weight of it all. In fact, we cannot carry the weight of it all. It's far beyond our ability to determine the future of human existence or life on this planet. In the Christian story, the fate of the world is not in our hands. It's in God's hands, and he's demonstrated that he cares for it and is concerned for it, and especially for us, and he's demonstrated it over and over again. And since God is sovereign, he will accomplish his purposes in history with or without our cooperation. In fact, by dying and rising again, Jesus defeated the enemy of this world and our souls, and now all authority has been given to him. See, that's where the Bible puts the weight of the world. That doesn't mean it's a get-out-of-jail-free card for us. What we do actually matters. Our ideas, our actions have very real consequences for very real people. We live in the world God made and continues to care for. Even as our sin has corrupted the good creation, God accommodates to our fallen states in protecting us, sometimes from ourselves. No one wants AI robots to take over the world, and the environment is not ours to destroy because the earth is the Lord's and the fullness thereof. We have to act responsibly in all the various challenges that we face. But Christians should never give in to hopeless despair in the form of catastrophism. Not only has Scripture given us a better story of creation and a better understanding of what went wrong with the world, we also know where history's headed. God's revealed the end of the story, and it's very good because, after all, he is. For the Colson Center, I'm John Stone Street with Breakpoint.
3: This is your weather forecast for the Peoria area. Showers are likely today, possibly a thunderstorm as well. We'll have periods of heavy rainfall and a high of 77 degrees. Periods of heavy rainfall overnight tonight, low of 54. Sunny in the afternoon on your Friday, high of only 66 tomorrow. And then sunny on the weekend, high of 69 Saturday and 73 Sunday. Again today, showers are likely with possible heavy rainfall, high of 77.
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10th Avenue North, greater than all my regrets. He's greater than all of our sin, past, present, and even future. That's right. Will I always walk in the Spirit? You know, I might say something crazy to someone and discourage them and not express the Holy Spirit in the moment. I might fail to do something. And yeah, I mean, I'm human. And it's a great possibility that I will not always be walking in the Spirit. I'll walk in the flesh. But I know God is so faithful, and He can even clean that mess up in Donna's aisle 5. Here's Seth Shaluter.

Laura Story, her song Extraordinary. But if you really look at that word, it means extraordinary. So, you know, taking whatever is just normal, but then giving it that little extra bit. And how does that happen? That's the Holy Spirit taking our little jar of clay that we're walking around in, this little lump of mud with some moisture, and making it something extra special in the power of the Holy Spirit. Here's Elevation Worship on WBNH.

0: She was single, a Sunday school teacher who turned the world upside down. I'm Lena Ebijamra, and this is Today's Single Christian. You might not be familiar with her name, but Henrietta Mears was one amazing woman. She was known for wearing crazy hats and training up new leaders through her Sunday school curriculums. Some of those leaders included Bill Bright, the founder of Campus Crusade, and Billy Graham, the most famous Christian in the United States. Henrietta Mears loved Jesus and served him with all of her heart. Not long before she died, someone asked Henrietta Mears what she regretted the most in her life. Her answer came quickly. "I wish I trusted God more," she said. "I wish I trusted God more." If Henrietta Mears, who had given her life to serve Jesus wholeheartedly, wished for more trust, how much more you and me as we long for more of God in our lives? The Christian life boils down to this: trusting God's heart even when we can't see His ways. Won't you ask God for faith to trust Him more as we follow Him day by day? 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

Ellie Holcomb, Stronger on WBNH. Yeah, the rain, possibly 70% chance today, high 78 degrees. We could have maybe an inch. And then overnight low, it's going to get down to 62. Now, Friday, chilling out, 66. Staying in the 60s all the way through the weekend. So it could be a little chilly if you've got something going on at night. It's over 55 degrees. You know, even 67 feels a little cold whenever there's a breeze popping up, but mostly sunny skies. It should be the perfect fall weather, because you want it a little bit warm during the day, but not too much. And then you need it nice and chilly at night.

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1: A decade ago, Dallas Jenkins and I were talking about his upcoming theatrical release. 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The film, The Resurrection of Gavin Stone, bombed. 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
2: With SRN News, I'm Bob Agnew in Washington. New information about the terrorist co-pilot who stabbed the captain on that fly-Dubai flight from Dubai to Tel Aviv. We get more details now from correspondent Laura Winters.
3: Israeli Prime Minister Benjamin Netanyahu telling Fox News the investigation into the co-pilot's background shows he was radicalized. An Israeli TV station reporting that a colleague of this co-pilot says he was known as a religious extremist who used to pray a lot and refused to shake hands with women. The Omani national worked for the airline for less than a year. Laura Winters reporting.
2: To land an airplane in Israel, pilots must hold passports from countries which have diplomatic relations with a Jewish state. And Israel and Oman do not have diplomatic relations. The only woman on Tennessee's death row has survived her execution. Journalist Catherine Sweeney was a firsthand observer.
4: I covered all the executions last year and most of the ones this year. We haven't seen anything like it. It went really poorly.
2: Krista Pike had been scheduled to be put to death Wednesday by lethal injection, but the procedure failed. Pike was still breathing after receiving two doses and then taken to a hospital after the botched execution. Governor Bill Lee says he's pausing all executions for the rest of the year. A war of words brewing between President Trump and a man some say plans to run for president in 2028. California Governor Gavin Newsom has issued his own executive order that requires state agencies to use only the term artificial intelligence when referring to the technology. That comes right after President Trump issued his own order this week that pushes the name superintelligence at the federal level. Newsom also announced a series of bill signings that impose new policies aimed at protecting workers against AI. On Wall Street, it's been a slow session so far. The Dow is up by 206 points. The NASDAQ right now down by 81. This is SRN News. The Trump administration repeals President Biden's concept of Title IX, Michael Harrington reports.
5: The federal statute outlaws sex discrimination in the schools and was designed to make sure that girls get the opportunity to play sports, amongst other things. The Biden administration decided that lawmakers who passed Title IX back in 1972 intended it to cover transgenderism, allowing boys to play on girls' sports teams. This week, the Education Department formally repealed that understanding, returning Title IX to its traditional interpretation. Michael Harrington reporting.
2: The Anglican Church in Wales is pausing plans to allow same-sex weddings in churches. The Bench of Bishops says more time is needed before the governing body considers changing church marriage rules. The bishops indicate they want further theological discussions about the doctrine of marriage before moving forward. The church made its liturgy for blessing gay marriages and civil partnerships permanent back in April. This is SRN News. Here's Rich Thomason now with today's midday Wall Street Business Report.
6: With this morning's opening bell, Wall Street kicked off a new month, as well as the fourth and final quarter of the year. The latest inflation report shows inflation cooled a bit in August. The Personal Consumption Expenditures Price Index for August increased at a 3.4% annual rate. After digesting that data, the market turns its attention to the monthly jobs report. The September employment report is due for release tomorrow. A federal judge in California has cleared the way for Paramount Skydance to acquire Warner Brothers Discovery. The judge approved a settlement resolving an antitrust lawsuit brought by 12 state attorneys general who had opposed the $110 billion merger. Carnegie Mellon University is celebrating a $3 billion pledge from Citadel Advisor CEO Ken Griffin. For the Wall Street Business Report, I'm Rich Thomason.
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7: This is your weather forecast for the Peoria area. Showers are likely today, possibly a thunderstorm as well. We'll have periods of heavy rainfall and a high of 77 degrees. Periods of heavy rainfall overnight tonight, low of 54. Sunny in the afternoon on your Friday, high of only 66 tomorrow. And then sunny on the weekend, high of 69 Saturday and 73 Sunday. Again today, showers are likely with possible heavy rainfall, high of 77.
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11: Think about my job for a minute. 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I study and speak, right? 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We're sure that we have a clear conscience and desire to live honorably in every way. 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
1: There are some listening to this likely to be a part of a group, a growing group in our culture, of people that have given up on having any spiritual leaders in their lives at all. They've just said, I'm not into that. You know, Christ is my pastor, and you know, I listen to preachers and all of that, but you know, I don't have spiritual leaders in my life. And I understand why people do that, and it may be because they've had a really bad experience with a batch of bad church leaders, and I get that. Or it may be that you're really sharp and smart and bright and spiritually mature, and you're looking at the options out there and saying, well, I don't find anybody I can really, you know, kind of put myself under, and I can understand that too. I mean, the options out there, it's not all that impressive in some places. But the bottom line is, if you don't have any spiritual leaders in your life, I can say unequivocally that you're outside the will of God and that it's not a good place to be, and that God would have you change that arrangement in your life, because the way God has set things up is for you to have pastors and spiritual leaders in your life. That is God's will for you. Hebrews chapter 13, beginning in verse number 7. That's where the topic of leaders comes up, and it says in the text, to remember your leaders who spoke the word of God to you. Consider the outcome of their way of life and imitate their faith. Be like those guys. Then he gets into some issues that we'll deal with later about the summary of the book. Really, it's the encapsulation of the whole book. And then he returns to the topic in verse 17. Drop down to verse 17, Hebrews 13, verse 17. It says, obey your leaders and submit to their authority. They keep watch over you as men who must give an account. Obey them so that their work will be a joy and not a burden, for that would be of no advantage to you. And then he gets real personal. He says, pray for us. And he is certainly a leader in this church. He says, we are sure that we have a clear conscience and we desire to live honorably in every way.

sure that we have a clear conscience and we desire to live honorably in every way. I particularly urge you to pray so that I may be restored to you soon, perhaps in prison, bereft of his congregation for some reason. But he's got some personal requests. He says, you guys need to pray for us. Now, this is a series of uncomfortable truths for preachers to preach forthrightly. But I think we should do it out of a deference to preaching the whole counsel of God. So let's look at this and try and take this apart a piece at a time and see what God would have us do in response to it. Verse number 7, it says, remember your leaders. Keep them in mind. Keep them in your mind. Remember them, not just for the sake of honoring them, but the preachers who speak the word of God to you, consider the outcome of their way of life and imitate their faith. And if you're afraid that we're going to start selling in the bookstore, what would Mike Fabares do, bracelets or something like that? We're not going to go that far. But you do recognize that it is a biblical concept, that you should think about what would my pastors do in this situation, because you know them living in the 21st century, facing the challenges of the current culture and trying to do their best to not only preach God's word, but to live God's word, and you should learn from that. It's not thoughtless. It's not blind. It's not just this, I'm just blindly following these people. It should be thoughtful, because the assumption in Hebrews is that these leaders that are preaching the word of God are good leaders, and they're accurately preaching the word of God. There are exceptions, and we'll deal with those throughout the message, but the point is, assuming that you have good leaders who are teaching you the word of God, number one on your outline, if jot this one down, you and I, if in a congregation, we have pastors that are leading us and teaching the word of God, okay, they're good ones we're assuming here, then you should, number one, you should thoughtfully follow your leader's example. Thoughtfully follow your leader's example. Because, yeah, I know about those big heroes of the faith that are thrown into the lion's den, and that's amazing faith. But what about the 21st century when someone who claims to try and live according to the scripture hits real-life crises that we face in our day? What's their marriage like? How do they keep priorities intact in the midst of the challenges and distractions of the 21st century? You should have people in mind that you know who teach you the word of God that you say, what would they do? How do they handle it? That's not man worship. That's not unbiblical honor. That's biblical, and it's all over the scripture. And doesn't Paul say it? Follow me as I follow Christ. So this is not some kind of open-ended, mindless droning of, I just got to obey the pastor, whatever the pastor says. But you do need to choose your pastors wisely, that when he speaks about the word of God, it checks out. I can see that he's speaking the truth, not rejecting the truth. Number two on your outline, let's just codify that in this simple phrase. You need to graciously, okay, obey your leader's directives, biblical counsel, okay? Not reluctantly, not belligerently. You need to graciously comply with that. Graciously obey it. Now, pastors, if they're good-hearted and teaching the truth, they're very careful about what they say that you should do. Again, is this mindless? Is this a drone? No. If your leaders can't be trusted, if your leaders are giving you things that aren't true, go somewhere else. See? Find a church where the leaders are doing the right thing, and then you need to obey them and submit to their authority. And again, if you say, well, now we're just so far away, this is just so Jim Jones, I can't take it. Remember the implication of the passage. It says that if you obey them, middle of verse 17, their work will be a joy, and that's another sermon. But yeah, it's much better to lead people that are leadable, right? I mean, they're compliant, and then they want to do the right thing, and they take your advice and counsel, okay? But if it's a burden, in other words, you don't obey them, and they're always pounding their head against the wall and trying to lead people who don't want to go the direction they're leading, the Bible says that would be of no advantage to you. Now, let's first of all invert that. If you do make it a joy and you're compliant to the directives of your pastoral team, here's the deal. It will be an advantage to you. Do you see we're back to the James 1:25 principle? If you do what the pastors tell you to do, from the directives on the overhead on a weekend Bible teaching or to the directives you get for your marriage and biblical counseling, you will be blessed. It will, here's how it's put, be an advantage to you. If you don't do it, it won't be an advantage to you. It is all about the blessing of God that is mediated through the directives of biblical leaders. That is what the Bible is teaching. Invert it for just a second, back to where it is in the text. If you don't do it, it's not an advantage. And I think there's a bit of an implied threat here, is there not? Jot this in the margin, if you would. 1 Thessalonians chapter 4, verse 8. After all the directives about how they were to conduct their lives, the punchline in that text is this: he who rejects this instruction does not reject man, but rejects God.

0: And again, if you're thinking, well, that's just too one-sided. It's not one-sided. Look at what we just blew right over in verse 17. They keep watch over you as men. Here comes. It should scare you, future pastors and current pastors. Men who must give an account. And the Bible says, here's a good passage for you. James chapter 3, verse 1. Let not many of you become teachers, right? Because we who teach, it says, will incur a stricter judgment. Here's the deal. My judgment is going to be much stricter than your judgment. And I know I'm the guy throwing up imperatives for you every week and saying, do this, do this, do this, do this. And because that's my role, and because your teenager's youth pastor has that role, we are, as teachers of the Bible, going to incur a stricter judgment. Or in this case, we're going to have to give an account. You remember the Bema Seat judgment lecture we did? That will not be a day of just high-fiving everybody. That'll be a day when I have to answer for my leadership. I have to give an account for the things that I told people to do. I have to give an account for things that I didn't let people do or neglected to tell them. The text says, I'm supposed to be watching out after the congregation entrusted to my care, and every pastor has to recognize you're going to incur in stricter judgment. That's going to be a strict time, a rough time. So, graciously obey your leader's directives. Don't do it blindly. Be a good Berean, but recognize that we will give an account to God for our directives. Biblical counselors, opening up a Bible, telling you what to do with your relationships, your marriage, your whatever, they will incur a stricter judgment. Pick your leaders carefully, because this is the requirement for you and your church leaders. Verse 18, pray for us. That's what the leader who writes this book to the congregation that he's obviously intimately acquainted with and preaching to here, he says, pray for us. Pray for us, and we're sure that we have a clear conscience and desire to live honorably in every way. I mean, we're trying to live up to the high calling of the leaders, you know, in Scripture, of a pastor. He says, and I particularly urge you to pray so that I may be restored to you soon. Apparently, there was some historical circumstance, perhaps imprisonment, perhaps some kind of death threat. I don't know what it was, but the pastor here had some particular issues, and he's saying, pray for me because I'm facing some hard times, so you guys pray for me. Well, in the passage so far, we have, well, you should defer to the example of your leaders. You should defer to the directives of your leaders. And thirdly, you should be deferring to the importance of your leader's life to the extent that you're saying, I'm focusing on you before God in prayer. I'm praying for you. And not just, you know, kind of like, yeah, bless the pastor. I am being specific. If he has needs and problems and pressures, I'm going to pray specifically for him and every other person in my life, which is probably a small list, but a list of four or five people that teach you the word of God and lead your spiritual life, okay? Those people you need to be praying for. Number three on your outline, you need to be ardently praying. And here's the deal. What I'm saying to you is that I need prayer. Let's invert it this way. I need prayer more than the next guy. Some of you going, ah, you probably do. No, I do. I need prayer more than most people in this room because the scripture says the job that I'm doing is vulnerable to a kind of attack and opposition and pressure and labor that most people's lives aren't subjected to. So you need to pray for us. That's exactly what he calls them to do, right? Pray ardently for your leaders. Let me give you six things to pray for real quick, okay? If this is true, okay, and I'm telling you it is, I'm not lying to you. This is hard, difficult, opposed. I can give my life for the church. I can love families and love people, and all it takes is one sermon or one illustration for them to turn their back and say, we don't like you anymore. I mean, that's normal. Talk about the kind of pain, personal pain involved in this work. It's unlike anything else I know. Six things to pray for. If this is all true, you need to pray for my protection. Not just mine, but everybody who is a leader who brings you the word of God in your life. Pray for their protection. Pray that God would protect them. Satan wants to take us out. You believe that? There are demons assigned to us to take our lives down. That's the truth of it. We have opponents. We have enemies. We have people that would not want nothing more than to gloat over our failure. Okay? Pray for our protection. Secondly, and the scripture says that, by the way, here's a passage you might want to write down next to that one. 1 Corinthians chapter 16, verse 9, door, wide open door of effective ministry. There are many who oppose me. And I think that's the principle. The wider the door, the more effective the ministry, the more opposition you face. Secondly, pray for our attitude. We need a good attitude in this. It is hard. Jot this one down. 2 Corinthians chapter 1. 2 Corinthians 1, verse number 8, it says that Paul, in the course of his ministry, despaired of even life. How transparent should I get right now? You need to know. I don't know any pastor who gives himself for the work of the church that doesn't at one time or another think it's not worth living anymore. And it's, and oh, you guys, you need a Xanax. You guys need therapy or something. From the beginning, look at the beginning at Scripture. The leaders that God raises up to speak for him, the people that he calls to leadership, from Elijah straight on down the row, people are constantly despairing of life. Paul says he's suicidal. He doesn't even know he can go on. I wanted to die. I know very few professions where the people feel like that as often as they do in the past. Pray for our attitude. Pray that we don't get discouraged. Pray that we don't get depressed. Pray that we don't get frustrated, okay? I mean, we're fighting that all the time in this work. 2 Timothy chapter 4, Paul at the end of his life, it's the last book he ever wrote in his ministry. He looks back and he says, I praise God that the Lord stood by my side and gave me strength. Third one thing, pray for our strength. Pray that we would be strong in our minds, in our marriages, in our lives. We need strength from God. We wake up in the mornings and we say, can we do this another day? And it's not just about discouragement. Some days we go, I'd like to do it, but we need the strength to do it. Because this, the need and the demand of ministry goes on all the time. Do you understand? Leaders in this church are constantly needing the strength of God to manage. We need strength to carry on. Fourthly, 2 Timothy chapter 2, verses 24 and 25. I think of this verse literally every single week. 2 Timothy chapter 2, verses 24 and 25 says, the Lord's servant must not be quarrelsome. Instead, he must be kind to everyone, able to teach, not resentful. Those who oppose him, he must gently instruct in the hope that God would grant them repentance and lead them to the knowledge of the truth. I put it this way, tact. We need tact and diplomacy. I mean, think about my job for a minute. I speak for a living. I study and speak, right? And how often I have this situation where I'm just thinking of 18 different ways to say something that would just wrestle you to the mat right now, right? I mean, and I need the muzzle of the Lord on my mouth to be kept. My diplomacy, restraint, care, not resentful. Be gentle, be kind, don't be quarrelsome. Boy, I can argue. I got to make sure that I'm careful. I need tact. Every single pastor that you know who stands up to lead God's people needs a great deal of restraint or tact in their speech. Our text in verse 18, it says, pray for us. We're sure that we have a clear conscience and desire to live honorably in every way. We're not much good to you if we're not obedient. So can you jot that down? We need to be obedient to the Lord. We're no good if we're a bunch of hypocritical liars. We need integrity. We need obedience. We need holiness in our life. Pray for our lives. Pray for our minds. Pray for our marriages. Pray for our habits and our attitudes. We got to be obedient to the Lord. And lastly, Mark 6, I think of this one all the time as well. Verse 31, ministry was hard even in the first century, and Jesus saw the people coming and going, and just that the disciples were spent. And here was Jesus' response. He says, come away with me by yourself to a quiet place and get some rest. I put it this way, refreshment. We all need refreshment in this work. I mean, the crises don't stop. People keep dying. People keep needing to be married. There's all the problems and issues and challenges of administration and programming and staffing in a volunteer organization. We need refreshment. We got to have those times off. Even if it's just that respite, to have a day or two off, to turn it into a Monday and a Tuesday and a Wednesday and get away to a quiet place and get refreshment. Everybody needs that. The pressure on your youth pastors, the pressure on your counseling pastor, the pressure on your senior pastor. We need refreshment. Protection, attitude, strength, tact, obedience, refreshment. When you think of your pastor, I want you to pray these six things for us. We need it. In short, your prayers for our good, I trust, are motivated by the principle in 1 Thessalonians chapter 5, which says you should love us. Again, I'm the neighbor coming over. Hey, just remember to love me. It feels weird, but it's the truth. The Bible says you got to love your pastors. It says, it puts it this way, verse 12, we ask you, brothers, to respect those who work hard among you, who are over you in the Lord, and who admonish you. That may be hard to do. It says, hold them in the highest regard because of their work. Hold them in the highest regard, I missed the word, in love because of their work. Here's a risky one. Let me just tack this one on the end. Galatians 6:6. And I know, again, this is the height of being accused of self-serving, and I'm not looking to get on your Christmas list, okay? But here's the deal. Maybe you've gone in for biblical counseling with our biblical counselor here on staff, okay? When God helps you through that, even if it's a dead end, but you got biblical instruction, here's what Galatians 6:6 says. It says, anyone who receives instruction in the word must share all good things with his instructor. Can you do something tangible, nice, share the blessing of your life with our counseling pastor. If your teens now have been turned on to following Jesus Christ and you see those guys laboring there weeknights, early mornings, long weekends where they're not off playing with their families on Saturdays, they're studying the Word of God and preparing for services on the weekend. When you are blessed of God, I want one of the first people you think of is who in my life, my kid's life, my children's director, whoever it might be, how can I bless them with the blessing of my life? Get specific and share those things. When someone in your Bible study, You watch them preach the Word of God on a women's Bible study this week, and they share with you the labor of their study, and it makes a difference in your life. Do something. And don't wait for Christmas for this kind of stuff. Share with them something tangible. Express the goodness that God has blessed you with to them. Extend it to them. You'll be blessed too. And more than that, let's just say this. God will be honored because the Church of Jesus Christ is doing what he told us to do. That would be a good thing. I want God to look down from heaven and say, it's happening properly as it should. But understand this too, it's not just about us. The great thing about what God is doing through this church is these messages are streamed on the internet. It goes out to over 300 radio stations. And for the sake of the hundreds, if not thousands of pastors that are represented by people that will hear this message, most of them laboring in out-of-the-way places, they're overworked and underpaid and underappreciated. May the word of the Lord be a blessing to thousands of pastors out there. Wouldn't that be good news? That because we sat here and preached the word of God, that maybe people across the country would be blessed? So with that in mind, let's commit our application and all those who hear this message to the Lord. Pray with me, please. God, I know it's important for us to understand what your word has to say, to recognize that pastors should be examples to us in the real world of how to live the Christian life. I understand also that the word of God is clear that people who have chosen a church and chosen their church leaders should obey them and submit to their authority. And God, also, I recognize that as we see so often at the end of these New Testament epistles, it is so important that congregants pray for their pastors. And I pray that this congregation would not only pray for me and others in the church that preach the word of God to them, but as I said just a second ago, I pray that the kinds of pastors that are laboring and difficult, some are despairing even of life, because people hear this sermon, that they would be encouraged, that gifts would come to them, that encouragement would come to them, that the lie of the enemy that is trying to take pastors down and discourage them would not infiltrate the ears of those who hear this sermon. Lies like we need to keep our pastor humble, we need to keep our pastor poor, relying on God, all the nonsense that goes out there that does nothing but play right into the hands of demons so that pastors will be discouraged, frustrated, underappreciated, underloved, underpaid. God, I pray that wouldn't happen. Please, because of this text that is often avoided by pastors because they're afraid it'll be seen as self-serving, I pray that the proclamation of this text would make a difference in many people's lives. And God, ultimately, I know as we started this morning, it'll be a blessing if we just do what your word says. It may feel like we're taking a risk in loving someone. We're not even sure we know that well, or obeying someone that we're not intimately acquainted with. But I pray, God, as Bereans, as we give our allegiance and our commitment to a congregation, that we would recognize the great joy that comes from following the template of your word. We want to be faithful to do that, not just here, but everyone who hears this sermon. I pray that would be a reality for us. So God, we thank you for this clear reminder, awkward though it was. I pray it would be a kind of reminder that would linger in our minds and make a difference for many people. In Jesus' name I pray, amen.
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2: 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We'll see you then.
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3: This is the Public Square from the American Policy Roundtable with Dave Zanotti. Dave, yesterday you left off with some buzzwords. Pluralism has to be one of those, right?
4: Yeah. The buzzwords, secular, democracy, and certainly pluralism. What in the world are they talking about? Well, we know what the modern version of pluralism is. It's as if you would take every transcendent ethic, idea, or religion and make them all the same size, cast them in plastic, make them all the same size and put them all on the same size shelf. And then people can pick and choose whichever of these ideas, ethics, religious teachers, or doctrinal systems they want to take off the shelf and apply at any given reason and then put them back on the shelf. And they are all equal. All truth claims are equal. All historical narratives are equal. All emotional religious experiences are equal. Okay, the idea is that it's all equal, therefore none can be above the other. Well, that's not exactly what the people who started this country believed. They believed in a personal creator. They said so four times in the Declaration of Independence. They talked about the God of the Bible. And they didn't mention any of the other little statues that were around in the world even then. There is a theistic reality to the founding of our country, and that theistic reality is anchored in the Bible. It is anchored in the ancient traditions of the Jewish and Christian faith. It's just that simple. And for the godless equation to succeed, we've got to find some way to get rid of it, and that's why the people on the left are fighting so hard for a secular democracy.
3: Very informative. Thanks, Dave, and thank you for listening to The Public Square each day at thepublicsquare.com.
5: 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Hi, I'm Chuck Bentley with My Money Life from Crown. The desire to improve our financial circumstances is not inherently wrong. Scripture commends diligence, wise stewardship, and careful planning. However, not every financial message that uses biblical language is rooted in Scripture. The get-rich industry markets to Christians in many ways. The most obvious example is the prosperity gospel. Preachers often promise that if you have enough faith, sow enough money, or speak the right words, God will bless you with financial abundance. This blatantly appeals to man's sinful desires for quick and easy worldly wealth, and it brazenly contradicts Scripture. Jesus called his followers to deny themselves, take up their cross, and follow him. The apostles frequently experienced hardship, persecution, imprisonment, and poverty while faithfully serving the Lord. The more dangerous approach may be those selling the soft prosperity gospel. It's practical advice built on the assumption that getting rich is universally good and motives don't need to be examined. Both methods obscure or omit any mention of greed, selfishness, and coveting, or the virtues of contentment, self-sacrifice, and generosity. 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Remember, this world is not our home. And if you're tempted to believe some of those lies because of credit card debt, Christian credit counselors can help. They'll create a debt management plan just for you. 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
6: This is your weather forecast for the Peoria area. Showers are likely today, possibly a thunderstorm as well. We'll have periods of heavy rainfall and a high of 77 degrees. Periods of heavy rainfall overnight tonight, low of 54. Sunny in the afternoon on your Friday, high of only 66 tomorrow. And then sunny on the weekend, high of 69 Saturday and 73 Sunday. Again today, showers are likely with possible heavy rainfall, high of 77.
7: If life seems more unsettled these days, it may be due to a rise in spiritual warfare. And tonight on Turning Point, David Jeremiah explores the subject in a one-on-one conversation with special guest Sheila Walsh. 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
9: Let us run with endurance the race that is set before us, looking to Jesus, the founder and perfecter of our faith. Paul wrote to Philippian believers from prison in Rome. His counsel, it is given to us to believe in Jesus and also to suffer for his sake. Many Christians like the abundant life, but cringe at the suffering part. Today, more on our calling as believers. From the Moody Church in Chicago, this is Running to Win with Dr. Erwin Lutzer, whose clear teaching helps us make it across the finish line. Pastor Lutzer, as we learn how Paul suffered for Christ, I think today you'll be pointing us to some words of Jesus in John's Gospel.
10: Of course, Jesus predicted that the world was going to hate him. And then he went on to say, if the world hates me, it will also hate you. Now, if you're suffering for Jesus Christ, if because of your witness there are those who turn against you, I remember a woman coming to Moody Church, and she had been fired from her job because she had been too honest. I told her that actually she should rejoice. After all, Jesus said, "Blessed are you when men revile you and persecute you and do all manner of evil against you for my name's sake." What we have to do is to realize that there is blessing even in suffering. I'm holding in my hands a book entitled Failure, the Back Door to Success. I wrote it because I wanted to help Christians come out, so to speak, from the darkness of their failure into the light of forgiveness and hope. For a gift of any amount, we're making it available for you. And at the end of this message, I'll be giving you some contact info so you'll be ready to write it down. Jesus is speaking, if the world hates you, know that it has hated me before it has hated you. If you were of the world would love you as its own, because you are not of the world, but I chose you out of the world, therefore the world hates you. Remember the word that I said to you, a servant is not greater than his master. If they persecuted me, they'll persecute you. If they kept my word, they'll keep yours also. But all these things they will do to you on the account of my name, because they do not know him who sent me. You know what Jesus is saying here? Who do you think you are? Are you better than I am? You know, here I was. I mean, I was healing people. I was feeding large multitudes. I was stilling storms.
11: and they hated me and ultimately nailed me to a cross, and you're my follower, and you think that the world is going to love you? Of course not. You're not greater than I am. A servant is not greater than his master. Expect it. Expect it. Philippians chapter 1, verse 29. I won't turn to it because I happen to know it by memory. But it says this: to you it has been given on behalf of Christ not only to believe on him. Bonhoeffer said that we like the first part of that verse. To you it has been given in the name of Christ not only to believe on him, but also to suffer. Suffering is part of our responsibility as believers. It is a privilege, as we shall see in a moment, that God gives to his followers. So we believe on him and we suffer with him. In fact, there are special rewards, as we shall see in a moment, if we suffer well with Jesus. Now, the other day I was in a cab and the driver happened to recognize me. That does not happen very, very often, but this time it did. And he quoted this verse. How many times do you have a ride in a cab and you're quoting verses back and forth? I don't know that that's ever happened. Indeed, all who desire to live a godly life in Christ Jesus will be persecuted, says the Apostle Paul, while evil people and imposters will go on from bad to worse, deceiving and being deceived. Do you think our present situation here in the United States has kind of caught God off guard and says, boy, I didn't know that things were going to be that bad by now? God predicted it. And the Apostle Paul says, all who live godly lives, if you and I have not been persecuted in any way, could it be that we're not living a godly life? We are hiding our light under a bushel. Let's continue on, and many of you know 1 Peter chapter 4. I know one of the verses, but I don't know the verse that follows it, and so I'm going to read it. 1 Peter chapter 4, verse 12. Beloved, do not be surprised at the fiery trial that comes upon you to test you. We're going to be tested in ways that we've never been tested before, but don't say, oh, how could this possibly happen to us because we are the people of God? What he's saying is, don't be surprised, it is given to you to test you, as though some strange thing were happening to you, but rejoice insofar as you share Christ's sufferings, that you may also rejoice and be glad when his glory is revealed. If you're insulted for the name of Christ, you're blessed. The Spirit of God and of glory rests on you. Expect it, anticipate it. Live for Christ so that it will actually happen to you. That's the biblical position. That is our calling. He not only called the Apostle Paul, he calls us as well. Look at the example of the early church. There they are, they're thrown in prison and they're beaten and everything. You know, it really amazes me. Paul is in prison when he writes the book of Philippians, for example. Never does he ask the people to pray that he'll get out of prison. Now, I think that we should pray that people get out of prison. I think that we should, as much as possible, enter into the prisons, just like it says in the book of Hebrews we should do. But at the end of the day, that's not the biggest issue. The biggest issue that the early church faced is, make us bold and faithful in the face of persecution. That's what they were praying for. And after they were let go, you remember they went to their company and they went and they prayed. And they did not ask that the persecution stop. They asked for boldness. And when they were finished praying, the place that they were in were shaken. And they were all filled with the Holy Spirit and they were ready for some more persecution. So that's the way the early church went. You know, and you probably know this, that the word witness in the Bible is actually the word martyr. So when Jesus says, you shall be my witnesses, what he was saying is, you shall be my martyrs. Now, you see, what happened is, so often when people believed on Christ, they were martyred, that's the word that you actually have in the New Testament today. You shall be my martyrs, says Jesus. You know, when it says in Hebrews chapter 12, after that long list of persecution, you remember it says, and others were tortured, but they did not accept deliverance, believing in a better resurrection. Others were stoned and imprisoned. They walked about in sheepskins, in goatskins, being destitute, afflicted, tormented, men and women of whom the world was not worthy. That's Hebrews 11. And then you get to chapter 12 and it says, since we are surrounded with so great a cloud of witnesses, we could say, since we are surrounded with such a great cloud of martyrs, let us lay aside every weight and the sin which doth so easily beset us and run faithfully the race that is set before us. So what we have is the fact that in the early church, persecution was expected. And when you get to the end of time, you read the book of Revelation, chapter 12, 13, all of the persecution is ratcheted up. Because Antichrist now has at his disposal all of the weaponry, all of the means of torture that have ever been invented, and he will inflict it upon people. All who dwell upon the earth shall worship him, except those whose names are written in the Lamb's Book of Life from before the foundation of the world. And the text tells us that those kinds of people will be beheaded, just like ISIS is beheading people today. My fellow brothers and sisters, the reason I'm so stirred about this is I saw, I think, for the first time with clarity, the fact that persecution is our calling. Let's respond with boldness and grace. Let me give you a second important principle in developing a theology of persecution. Suffering strategically positions us. I'm going to take this slowly. Suffering strategically positions us for blessing. Yes, indeed, you heard me correctly, and for the glory of God. This morning I was signing a book for a friend whose wife went home to heaven, and I used 2 Corinthians chapter 1 and didn't know that this verse was there or had forgotten. It says, Paul says, if I am afflicted, it's for your good. And in Ephesians chapter 3, shall we take time to just look at it very briefly? The Apostle Paul makes the amazing statement. He says that God, who created all things, so that through the church the manifold wisdom of God might now be made known to the rulers and authorities in heavenly places. This was according to his eternal purpose. He is realized in Jesus Christ, in whom we have boldness and access with confidence through faith in him. Now notice this verse. So I ask you not to lose heart over what I am suffering for you, which is your glory. Paul is saying, I am being afflicted for your good. You and I have no idea all the things that God is doing through the persecutions that are happening in the world. Paul himself was greatly impacted by the persecution of Stephen and his stoning. In fact, they took Stephen's garments and they gave them to Paul for safekeeping, and he watched. And later on in his testimonies, he referred to that. You have no idea, I have no idea what God may be doing through persecution. And then in the fourth chapter of 1 Peter, I read it a moment ago, it tells us about the fact that as a result of our faithfulness, God is going to bless us. This is so important, I have to reread one of the verses. If you are insulted for the name of Christ, you are blessed, because the Spirit of glory and of God rests on you. You're strategically positioned for special blessing. That's why Jesus said, blessed are you when men revile you and persecute you and say all manner of evil against you falsely for my sake. Rejoice and be exceedingly glad, for great is your reward in heaven. That's your calling. I know that it is more easily said than done, but there's one other verse that I must refer to because I just can't get over this. In the book of Hebrews, it says this, recall the former days when after you were enlightened, you endured a hard struggle of suffering, sometimes being publicly exposed to reproach and affliction, sometimes being partners with those who are so treated. For you had compassion on those in prison. You joyfully, can you believe this? It's in the Bible, I'll read the rest. You joyfully accepted the plundering of your property, since you know that you yourselves have a better possession and an abiding one. Paul, are you serious? That there are Christians who joyfully accepted having their property plundered because these Christians knew they had a home in heaven that was a lot better than their home here on earth. Let me give you one other principle. We are called to suffer. Suffering strategically positions us for God's blessing. I'm speaking to you parents now because you're going to have to make decisions regarding school systems. I'm speaking to those of you who are going through trials of many different kinds. I wanted to include Paul's own thorn in the flesh, which is the next chapter in 2 Corinthians chapter 11. That story is in chapter 12. But let me tell you this. This is number three now. We are to boast. We are to boast in God's comfort. In God's comfort in the midst of our sufferings. Now your Bibles are open one more time, most assuredly, to 2 Corinthians chapter 11 and 12. Paul is referring here to himself in contrast to the false apostles. They are always speaking about their strength. Paul says, I want to talk to you about my weaknesses. I want to talk to you about my hardships. Have you ever been in a discussion with somebody and they're talking about some great thing they did and you know right well you did something bigger than they did and you can hardly wait until they're finished because you want to tell them what you did? Paul says, don't do that. Think of some weakness. If you're talking to Peter, don't get excited about Peter speaking at the day of Pentecost and 3,000 people were converted. Ah, that's wonderful, but that's not what I want to hear about Peter. I want to ask him, Peter, you know, when you denied Jesus under pressure, what were those 3 days like? And what sorrow did you go through? And how did Jesus actually restore you? And what did it feel like when Jesus restored you and recommissioned you? That's what I want to know about. I want to know about your weakness. Look at what Paul says. He says, if I must boast, verse 30, I will boast of the things that show my weakness. Chapter 12, he's talking about the thorn in the flesh, which has been given to him by God, and God would not take it away because God said now in verse 9, my grace is sufficient for you, for my power is made perfect in weakness. Therefore, I will boast all the more gladly of my weaknesses, so the power of Christ may rest upon me. For the sake of Christ, then, can you believe this? But it's in the Bible. I'll keep reading. I am content with weaknesses, insults, hardships. We could say being hauled into court because of your convictions. I'm at peace with all the persecution and calamities. For when I am weak, at that moment, not 2 weeks later, in my weakness I am strong. Because I have nothing but God to depend on. This is so desperate. I'd like to just boast about my weakness. Don't tell me about all the successes you've had, though it's okay under certain circumstances to do that, but tell me how God ministered to you during those days of deep depression. Tell me how he comforted you when you have a wayward child that has not yet come home. Tell me how he has helped you when you have a thorn in the flesh, when you have a migraine headache. How does God help you during those moments and show his comfort? How does God help you when the school system says that your child must take a certain course and you don't want your child to take it and you're praying to God for wisdom? I don't want to hear simply about all the things that have happened. That's why I've been so interested in Nazi Germany, not just because of the history, but because I happen to know that there are many stories of faithful families who sought God and were faithful to the gospel. Oftentimes it cost them their life, but they were faithful to the gospel in the midst of persecution. I want to know about God's presence when people are going through a hard time. Tell me about your weaknesses. Tell me how God restored you and brought you back. By the way, in Nazi Germany, one man said, the time has come in Germany when the gospel can no longer simply be proclaimed in words. It must be proclaimed in suffering. And the time may come to America when the gospel can't just go out in words. It has to go out in suffering. Now, Paul talking about weakness? Oh, I can't believe this. But again, it's in the Word. Do you believe this Word, by the way? Do you bring the Word to church on your cell phone at least? Ah, yes, I'm sure God has approved of cell phones. I'm in chapter 13. He says, you're seeking proof that Christ is speaking through me. This is about in verse 2 or 3 or 4. For verse 4, for he was crucified in weakness, but lives by the power of God. Jesus is crucified in weakness. Look at him there on the cross, allowing them to nail him there. He's crucified in weakness, but it was in weakness that you and I were redeemed. Listen, Jesus did his greatest work, not with the miracles. I mean, he fed the multitudes, but they were hungry the next day. He helped people get well, and they still had to die. Even Lazarus had to die. I was explaining to some folks the other day, how would you frighten Lazarus? Lazarus, I'm going to kill you. No big deal. I've been there. I've done that, right? That wasn't the way Jesus changed the world. Jesus changed the world by hanging on the cross and by redeeming us. That's how he changed the world. And when you and I see ISIS kill Christians and murder them and crucify them, as ISIS frequently does, would you and I remember that those believers are following a crucified Christ who is crucified in weakness? And Jesus said, take up your cross and follow me. You know, there is a story about a man, and by the way, if you've never believed on Jesus, that gift that he gives you as a result of dying in our place is a free gift. If the Holy Spirit has spoken to you, you can even receive it by faith now, if God grants you the faith to believe. But having done that, we're supposed to carry our cross, right? There is a story about a man who had a dream, and in this dream, his cross he was carrying was so heavy. He thought, if only I could make it lighter. And he noticed a woodsman, and he said, would you cut off part of this cross? So the woodsman did it, and the man went along and was so happy because he had a lighter cross. And then he came to a chasm where two mountains were separated, and he wanted to use the cross as a bridge, but you've already guessed it. He was short the amount that had been cut off, and he could not continue his journey. Today, from my heart to yours, the lighter our cross, the weaker our witness. It is when we bear a cross for Christ and we bear it with joy, then we honor God, we bless ourselves in the sense of being rewarded, and we represent Jesus well in the midst of a nation that has lost its way. Let's pray. Father, I want to thank you so much for the martyrs. I want to thank you, Father, for Pastor Saeed representing hundreds of people all throughout the Middle East, Christians in prison today. Thank you for their steadfastness. Thank you for the way in which they rebuke us in all of our silly materialism. And we pray today, Lord, make us strong for your glory. May we suffer well, like Paul did, to authenticate our faith. For every issue in people's lives today, show your glory, I pray, in Jesus' name. Amen.
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9: 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Paul was arrested on trumped-up charges and sent to Caesarea. After 2 years, he was allowed to answer these charges before King Agrippa. Next time, what happened then? Thanks for listening. For Pastor Erwin Lutzer, this is Dave McAllister. 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
12: With SRN News, I'm Bob Agnew in Washington. New information about the terrorist co-pilot who stabbed the captain on that fly-to-buy flight from Dubai to Tel Aviv yesterday.
13: Israeli Prime Minister Benjamin Netanyahu telling Fox News the investigation into the co-pilot's background shows he was radicalized. An Israeli TV station reporting that a colleague of this co-pilot says he was known as a religious extremist who used to pray a lot and refused to shake hands with women. The Omani national worked for the airline for less than a year. Laura Winters reporting.
12: The U.S. Supreme Court set to begin its new term on Monday. Even his confidence in the court is sliding.
14: Views of the courts are the lowest they've been since Gallup started polling on the institution in 1972. 46% of Americans say they have a great deal or a fair amount of trust in the judicial branch of the federal government. 34% of U.S. adults approve of the job the court is doing. But 43% described the Supreme Court as being too conservative. That ties the high measured last year. 35%, a new low, say it's about right ideologically. I'm Rory O'Neill.
12: A growing war of words between President Trump and a possible 2028 presidential contender Gavin Newsom. California's governor now ordering state agencies to use only the term artificial intelligence to describe AI. President Trump at the federal level mandated the use of superintelligence. There are new guidelines to help diagnose a condition that's quite common among teen girls and young women.
15: It's iron deficiency. Studies show about 40% of teen girls and young women have low levels of iron, which, among other things, can lead to extreme fatigue. The American Society of Hematology is offering guidelines for the first time to standardize identification of the condition. Health experts hope this will convince more people to seek treatment. Rich Thomason reporting.
12: And this is SRN News. The governor of Kentucky doubles down on transgenderism. Correspondent Michael Harrington reports.
16: Democrat Andy Beshear is considering a run for president in 2028, and a number of party insiders think he's got a good chance of winning the nomination. But Beshear won't back down on his support for transgenderism, despite polls that indicate most Americans, including a lot of Democrats, have a problem with that. Beshear recently reiterated his support for boys playing on girls' sports teams and so-called gender transition care for children. Michael Harrington reporting.
12: A federal judge is siding with a Jewish charter school seeking access to Oklahoma's public funding. U.S. District Judge David Russell has ruled that the state cannot exclude the National Ben Gamla Jewish Charter School Foundation from funding solely because of its religious character. Oklahoma law requires charter schools to be non-sectarian and unaffiliated with any kind of religious group. The judge said denying the school on religious grounds is a violation of previous rulings. This is SRN News. A federal judge in California has cleared the way for Paramount Skydance to acquire Warner Brothers Discovery.
17: The judge approved the settlement, resolving an antitrust lawsuit brought by 12 state attorneys general who had opposed the $110 billion merger. Under the deal, Paramount will spend at least an additional $1.5 billion on U.S. film production over the next 5 years and establish
12: that the state cannot exclude the National Ben Gamla Jewish Charter School Foundation from funding solely because of its religious character. Oklahoma law requires charter schools to be non-sectarian and unaffiliated with any kind of religious group. The judge said denying the school on religious grounds is a violation of previous rulings. This is SRN News. A federal judge in California has cleared the way for Paramount Skydance to acquire Warner Brothers Discovery.
17: The judge approved the settlement, resolving an antitrust lawsuit brought by 12 state attorneys general who had opposed the $110 billion merger. Under the deal, Paramount will spend at least an additional $1.5 billion on U.S. film production over the next 5 years and establish monitoring of editorial independence at its news operations. Paramount has set October 6th as the closing date for the merger. The deal would combine two major Hollywood studios along with Paramount Plus and HBO Max and television networks, including CBS, CNN, Comedy Central, and Food Network. I'm Sharon Reardon.
12: Secretary of War Pete Hegseth has announced Elon Musk will co-lead a government project to study the future of warfare that will mark the SpaceX CEO's first return to government since he ran the Department of Government Efficiency, or DOGE. More of these stories can be found at srnnews.com.
6: This is your weather forecast for the Peoria area. Showers are likely today, possibly a thunderstorm as well. We'll have periods of heavy rainfall and a high of 77 degrees. Periods of heavy rainfall overnight tonight, low of 54. Sunny in the afternoon on your Friday, high of only 66 tomorrow. And then sunny on the weekend, high of 69 Saturday and 73 Sunday. Again today, showers are likely with possible heavy rainfall, high of 77.
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We won't know until we get to heaven how much ministry took place in a car. I mean, it just turned into a cathedral. I remember I was working in Chicago at the station up there, and we had a testimony come in. Yep, the guy was ready. He was making his way to Lakeshore Drive to go into Lake Michigan, and he was going to end it. But sure enough, the Lord directed him to the Christian radio station we worked at. And praise him, he got saved. He now has a hope and a future. Here's music from Jordan Cole, Headed My Way. Son.

Michael W. Smith, The Stand. We're encouraged to give thanks in all things because this is the will of God for us in Christ Jesus. If you want to know 100% in the next moment you're in the will of God, just give thanks. What can you give thanks for? Just look around. I can give thanks for a lot. Sitting in a climate-controlled environment, I love that. I've got some cozy, you know, clothing on. That's a blessing. I've got a cat. I mean, who doesn't give thanks for a cat? Here's Leanna Crawford. Thank God on WBNH.

0: but I don't want to go to church.
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2: 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Well, the way you and I can explain it to them is that church is like a team. Each team has a lot of different players with a lot of different skills. 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

0: Sanctus Real, Unstoppable God. We're all waiting on someone to come to their senses, perhaps, and trust in the Lord. Maybe it's been a long time. Well, don't give up. Don't become weary in doing good. What's the good? It's praying for them, being a loving, kind, and faithful witness, because we will reap if we don't give up. I'm hanging on to that promise. Well, I'm thankful Zach Williams' parents did as well. Here's his testimony. Wait for me.
1: Hey,

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Oh, a little precious one just got born into a family in our church, and I just cannot get enough of those little cute pictures, a little taste of heaven. But even in the midst of suffering and sorrow, she ended up having a miscarriage before this little guy, so he is even more special. Here's Big Daddy Weave.

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1: You can be spiritually fervent, but financially frustrated or unprepared. Just because you love God, just because you're a Christian, just because you have faith, doesn't mean that you're going to do well with your finances. In fact, I've run into many Christians that have fervent faith, but terrible financial practices. And oftentimes you say, well, Pastor, I pray over my finances, and that's good. I'm glad you pray over your bank account, pray over your wallet, pray over your finances. That's a good practice. But you know, that doesn't absolve you from responsibility of good management.
0: That's Mark Jobe. For more on spiritual stewardship, go to boldsteps.org.
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Brooke Ligertwood, Honey in the Rock. I love all things bees. You know, we did try to be beekeepers. We did. It's a lot of work, and they ended up swarming. Yeah, things weren't just perfect, so they took off. They moved, I guess. You know, they get mad if there's some hive beetles or some moths that are bugging them. And so they went off, and so I've got some empty hives right now I need to deal with. But love the honey. Delicious when we were in full operation. God is so amazing that he creates this incredible source. You know, honey, I think it's one of the only things that will never spoil. It's antimicrobial. It's just all things good. So, yeah, loving the idea of delicious honey that God gives us as a gift. But, of course, he's sweeter than honey. Here's Matt Redman. Upon

0: That's Mercy Me here with me. Hey, our good newsletter is getting all prepped and we'll probably hit maybe emails, you know, in a couple days or so. 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

Patrick Mayberry, How You Love Me. Maybe today you're not feeling loved by the living God. Well, here's the solution, my friend. You need to have a seat and you need to start thinking about how wide and long and high and deep is the love of Christ. That was the heart of Paul for his Ephesians. Why? Why should you sit and have a good think? Because he wanted them to know this love that surpassed knowledge so they could be filled with the Spirit of all the knowledge and the goodness of the Lord. So how do you get filled with the Spirit? It's by sitting around and thinking about how much God loves you. I know it sounds counterintuitive, but it's the truth. It's found in Ephesians. Wow.

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1: With SRN News, I'm Bob Agnew in Washington. Passengers and crew thankful to be alive today after a terrorist attack was thwarted yesterday on a flight to Tel Aviv. We get an update from correspondent Willie Nelson.
2: An Omani co-pilot stabbed the Indian captain of a Fly Dubai flight from Dubai to Tel Aviv. The jet plunged thousands of feet. Israeli officials say the attacker tried to crash the plane. Passengers and crew overpowered him, and the aircraft made an emergency landing in Tabuk, Saudi Arabia. Israel is also looking at the possible link to Iran. Willie Nelson, Washington.
1: An urgent search is underway today for a person still missing after a medical helicopter crash off of California's Catalina Island. Here's Daniel Martindale.
3: Two people are confirmed dead and two are hospitalized after the crash. The fifth person has not been found despite an overnight search. The helicopter went down in the water off Pebbly Beach shortly before 8 o'clock Pacific time Wednesday night. It happened shortly after takeoff. Reach Air Medical Services confirms one of its helicopters was involved. The condition of the two surviving victims is unclear. I'm Daniel Martindale.
1: President Trump and California Governor Gavin Newsom at it again with a war of words, this time clashing over how to describe the latest technology, artificial intelligence or something else. Newsom has ordered California agencies to stick with the term artificial intelligence, but the president wants it changed to super intelligence at the federal level. A New Jersey couple reflecting on their wedding after last-minute venue change because of last weekend's nor'easter.
4: Francisco and Grace Weiser-Vasquez had planned to hold their wedding outdoors at a golf country club last Saturday. But things went downhill fast with the weather as strong winds and heavy rain moved in from the nor'easter.
5: The tent company said, we're not delivering your tent. And there was people canoeing like
6: in front of the house.
5: In front of the house. And the water was up to his door.
1: And the cleanup continues in the aftermath of the big storm on Wall Street. Right now, the Dow is up 24 points. This is SRN News.
4: Co-workers on...
7: Foundations of Freedom, a look at America's founding principles and the leaders who shaped our nation.
8: Ronald Reagan understood that freedom sometimes requires more than quiet diplomacy. It requires moral clarity. On June 12, 1987, standing before the Brandenburg Gate in a divided Berlin, Reagan issued a direct challenge to Soviet leader Mikhail Gorbachev. Mr. Gorbachev, tear down this wall. The Berlin Wall was more than concrete and barbed wire. It represented a system that restricted movement, divided families, and denied millions the freedoms Americans often take for granted. Reagan refused to treat that division as permanent. He understood that free nations must be willing to identify the difference between liberty and oppression and have the courage to say so. 2 years later, the Berlin Wall fell. Freedom survives when people refuse to accept tyranny as inevitable. So when freedom is challenged today, will we have the courage to defend it with the same moral clarity?
1: New York City's Mayor Mamdani has finally received top-level security clearance after 9 months on the job.
9: It's something the FBI generally handles and gives an elected official the ability to be briefed on threats to the city, including terrorism and access to sensitive classified information. But Mamdani, well, he was left out of the loop for 9 months. And now the question is, who gave the green light for the mayor and when? There's speculation President Trump may have had something to do with it. The news comes after Mamdani and Trump talked face-to-face last week at Gracie Mansion while the president was in New York to address the UN. I'm Sarah Lee Kessler.
1: And after a losing session yesterday in Wall Street, things have reversed course today. Right now, the Dow is up by 25 points, the Nasdaq up just over 100, and the S&P 500 up by about 26 points at this hour. More of these stories can be found at srnnews.com.
10: This is your weather forecast for the Peoria area. Showers are likely today, possibly a thunderstorm as well. We'll have periods of heavy rainfall and a high of 77 degrees. Periods of heavy rainfall overnight tonight, low of 54. Sunny in the afternoon on your Friday, high of only 66 tomorrow. And then sunny on the weekend, high of 69 Saturday and 73 Sunday. Again today, showers are likely with possible heavy rainfall, high of 77.
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12: If Israel would have moved before the fire in the cloud moved, they would have been out there in the flesh and the resources would have dried up. That's why Jesus said, "Abide in me and you'll bear much fruit. From apart from me," he said, "you can do nothing."

0: Sometimes following God, it means moving forward. Other times, though, it means having the discipline to stay right where you are. Welcome to Discovering the Jewish Jesus. I'm your host, Dustin Roberts, and Rabbi Schneider and I, we're outdoors together today under the sukkah for the Feast of Tabernacles. We're going to be talking about learning to recognize God's leading, making time to be still in His presence, and discovering the joy that comes when we follow where He leads, even if it leads into the wilderness. Now, join Rabbi and I under the sukkah.
1: You know, another real prominent focus of Sukkot, the Feast of Tabernacles, it's the Feast of Rejoicing. It's a feast of simcha, of joy in Hebrew. And we read in the book of Leviticus, where the Lord's giving instructions for Sukkot, He says, now on the first day, I'm in verse number 40 of Leviticus 23, and the Lord is speaking through Moses here, and on the first day, you shall take for yourselves the foliage of beautiful trees, palm branches and boughs of leafy trees, and willows of the brook, and you shall, get this now, rejoice before the Lord your God for 7 days. So one of the primary aspects of the Feast of Tabernacles is it's the Feast of Rejoicing. And there were actually 3 times of year that Israel was commanded to come to Jerusalem and to rejoice before the year. The three, what we call the Pilgrim Feast, where Israelites from all over would come to Jerusalem, Passover and Unleavened Bread, you know, that season, and then Shavuot or Pentecost, that was the second Pilgrim Feast,
2: yeah.
1: And then Tabernacles was the third. God commanded them to come to Jerusalem and to rejoice. Now notice that the Lord called Israel to come and rejoice before Him 3 times a year. So what does that say to me?
0: You got to do all three. You got to complete something.
1: It completes something. And you know what else it says to me? That God's idea for us, for His people that He created in His own image, is to rejoice continually, to do it as a way of life. The three means that God wants us to be people that rejoice in Him and that are happy.
0: Mm.
1: And when I say happy, I know that tough times happen. We can't always be ha-ha. But I'm saying God wants us to rejoice in Him because He's happy.
0: As a principle. So this is just kind of how He wants us to live. I'm thinking of Zechariah chapter 14, at the end of Zechariah 14, where the Bible says that in the millennial age or after Armageddon, that God will require the peoples of the earth to come to Jerusalem every tabernacles. And if they don't, actually, there'll be a curse on them.
1: Yes.
0: So, like, we talk about celebrating these feasts right now.
1: Mm-hmm.
0: I mean, you may not be celebrating it right now, but in the millennial age, they're going to be required to celebrate it.
1: Exactly.
0: They're going to be required to rejoice with Him and celebrate with Him.
1: Exactly. Zechariah tells us that any nation that does not come to Jerusalem to celebrate the Feast of Tabernacles will be cut off. So what that tells me is that one of the principles of the Feast of Tabernacles of Sukkot to remember as Christians.
0: Yeah.
1: Is to remember of the coming of the end of the age, that it's culminating, and the tabernacles will be a part of that divine culmination. After Armageddon, all the nations that are left will worship the Lord, Jew and Gentile alike.
0: Yeah.
1: Tabernacles reminds us to have what's called an eschatological point of view, that we're not just looking at the here and now, we're looking at where things are going.
0: Right. I love Zechariah 14. I encourage you, if you haven't read Zechariah 14, it's amazing. It talks about the Messiah's return back to the Mount of Olives, and it ends with tabernacles. I think it's just an amazing chapter of the Bible, and I love that it connects to one of God's appointed days.
1: Yeah. So many things here. You know, it's interesting, Dustin, that when the children of Israel lived in these temporary Sukkot for 40 years,

0: main tabernacle in the center. Mm-hmm. All the tribes camped around the main tabernacle, the main Mishkan that was in the center. That was the Mishkan that God told Moses to build, where he would meet with his people at. That was the one that the Lord said, I want you to have the outer area, then I want you to have the holy place, which contained the altar of incense, the table of showbread, the golden menorah, and then inside was the holy place, which contained the Ark of the Covenant.
1: Right.
0: And over that Mishkan, over that tabernacle, was a divine pillar of fire that shone every single night for 40 years, and a glory cloud that hovered over it. And as long as the fire and the cloud stayed over the Mishkan, Israel stayed camped right where they were. But every so often, the fire would lift and the cloud would lift. And when the fire lifted and the cloud lifted and moved, all of Israel had to pick up camp and follow the fire and the cloud. And they never knew when it was going to move. It was completely unpredictable.
1: Might they be there for weeks?
0: Weeks, or months. A day. Yes. They never knew. But think what would have happened if they wouldn't have moved. If they said, you know what, I don't feel like moving. They would have died.
1: That wouldn't have been good. The manna wouldn't have been there where they were.
0: There would have been no supernatural provision left for them.
1: Wow.
0: Just like you said.
1: Wow. Man does not live by bread alone, but by every word that proceeds out of the mouth of God. So if God says move, you better move.
0: Yeah. If he moved and you didn't move, like you said, there'd be no manna. And if he didn't move, but you decided you wanted to move and you moved, you're going to die in the wilderness.
1: Well, that's the lesson God was teaching them. They didn't have the option. That's humbling. They did not have the option to do things on their own. They had to rely on God. And what a lesson, because many of us, you know, I think we don't always feel like we're in a trial. Sometimes we feel like we're in a trial. Sometimes we feel like everything's okay. And what a lesson to realize that even when things are okay, we need to still every day get up and be relying on God. God, I don't want to move unless you move. Lord, I can do things on my own. I don't want to do things on my own, though.
0: Yeah. There's really deep, deep insight here, Dustin, regarding this principle that you're sharing with us. And that is, this fire was a manifestation of the Ruach HaKodesh, the Holy Spirit.
1: Yeah.
0: And the cloud was a manifestation of God's Ruach, his Holy Spirit. And again, whenever it moved, they had to move. If it stayed, they had to stay put. And it took a lot of, I'm sure that there were times when Israel wanted to move, but they couldn't move unless the cloud and fire moved. And when the fire and the cloud did move, they had to move. And that tells me this in our life, that if we don't move when the Holy Spirit's leading us to move, we're going to miss out on his fullness. It's really something to meditate on deeply. Here they were being trained by God. Mm-hmm. They're being disciplined by God. The fire is there by night, the clouds there by day. They had to stay put unless that fire and cloud moved. And when it did move, they had to move. And the fire and the cloud were manifestations of the Holy Spirit. What that teaches me is that I need to learn how to move when the Spirit of the Lord moves, and cease and stop when the Spirit of the Lord is not moving. And it takes real discipline and training to be able to abide in the Spirit. So you think, for example, the two opposite problems people have. There are some people, their problem is they're running ahead of God all the time. You know, they're running in the flesh, trying to accomplish all these things, but it's in the power of the flesh. But again, if Israel would have moved before the fire and the cloud moved, they would have been out there in the flesh and the resources would have dried up. That's why Jesus said, abide in me and you'll bear much fruit. From apart from me, he said, you can do nothing. So a lot of us need help because we're like busy all the time doing all these things, but so much of what we're doing, it's not spirit generated. We're not following the Spirit. We're running ahead of the Spirit. We're in the flesh. So how do you stop that? One of the ways you stop that is to do what God did to Israel. He had them to stop and just be at a place. He trained them by making them stop. You're not going anywhere. Unless I move, you sit right where you're at. And so for a lot of you right now, you're running ahead of God in your life. You haven't learned how to wait on the Lord. You know, the Lord said, cease striving, be still, and know that I am God. And so this is a discipline. I mean, this is a choice that you and I have. We can spend time every day just sitting before the Lord, not on our phone,

0: sitting before the Lord,
1: yeah,
0: maybe just listening to beautiful instrumental worship music, maybe with the Word in front of us or other Christian literature, but just being still. What God does in this practice is He teaches us how to abide in Him.
1: I love it. My wife and I were just talking about this. She was asking me, how do you feel the weight of, you know, sin? Because we were talking about Yom Kippur, and we were talking about how you have to quiet your mind and how hard it is, and how our minds just wander from this to this to this so fast that it's very hard to discipline ourselves to just sit before the Lord and wait for Him and allow Him to speak and to keep focused on one thing and not let our minds go everywhere.
0: Yeah, it really is. We need God's supernatural help.
2: 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So please give today. Call 888-MY-RABBI. And now, back to Rabbi Schneider.
0: If people will make the commitment, maybe some are just going to start with 15 minutes a day. I don't know what it is, but let's say anybody can do that. If people will make the commitment and they say, Lord, I want to be able to be led by Your Spirit. I want to be able to abide in You. I want to have that revelation. In your situation, like you were saying right now concerning Yom Kippur, how can we have the revelation of the value of the blood of Jesus and what it costs God to send His Son to shed His blood because of our sin? That we'll understand more fully the weight and the gravity of the destructiveness of sin. How can I grasp that more fully on Yom Kippur? Well, it comes by revelation. It comes by revelation. And we have such a difficult time stopping our mind. But God oftentimes will give revelation when our mind is stiller. And so getting back to the comment that I was making, build the field and they will come. If people will make a commitment to say to the Lord, Lord, I want to still myself so that You can give me more revelation. I'm going to begin right now without exception. Don't make an exception. I'm going to take 15 minutes at the beginning of each day and just listen to beautiful worship music, not with words. I wouldn't even put words. I would just put instrumental worship on so that nothing can, you know, and just let the Holy Spirit soothe you and bring you down into greater depth and peace. What I believe will happen is you'll begin to receive more revelation. It might seem like an impossible task because our mind is going so many directions, but one of the things that you can do is to be intentional and say, Lord, help me to be in a position where I can greater perceive the leading of Your Spirit. I'm going to create this place in my life. I'm going to create a sanctuary in my soul by giving You this time for You to mold my soul and my thoughts so that I can better be able to perceive You and follow Your Spirit, just like Israel did in the wilderness when they were living in the booths.
1: Yeah. And this is something that we really can't afford not to do this. I mean, we've got to take time that's dedicated to God every day of our lives. Just like, you know, man does not live by bread alone, but by every word that proceeds out of the mouth of God. We typically three times a day we eat, sometimes snack in between.
0: Yeah.
1: You know, Daniel, he had set times. You know, he actually got in trouble for it, breaking the law to pray so many times a day. And then even Jesus, if God in the flesh, Jesus had to get away, climb a mountain, spend time with God, how much more do we need to be having dedicated set times with God in our life?
0: Yeah. You know, the Bible says that we're a chosen race, a royal priesthood. So where's that term priesthood come from? It comes from the Hebrew Bible. The first thing the priest did every day is they burn sweet incense unto the Lord.
1: Yeah.
0: So this really is important, Dustin, as you're saying. I mean, this is a choice. You're either going to choose to love God and put Him first and set aside time for Him every morning, like the priest did, to present yourself to Him I know you're not perfect. I know that our mind will wander. I know that our attitude won't always be right. But if you simply make a decision to start your day with God, listen to beautiful, sacred, instrumental worship music. Just sit before the Lord. He sees you doing it. He sees you doing it. Even if when you do it, your mind is wandering. Even if when you do it, you feel like your heart's going astray. He still sees that you're sticking with the discipline. And you know what? He's a rewarder to those that stick with the discipline. Beloved friends, if we love God, we'll make time for Him.
1: And you know what, Rabbi? I believe that as we spend time with God, as we experience this wilderness journey, God's going to do supernatural things. It wasn't all bad that they experienced. We were reading in verse 15, it says that He brought water for you out of the rock. In the wilderness, He fed you manna, which your fathers didn't know.
0: Yeah.
1: It wasn't just all bad things. God supernaturally responded to their needs, and He supernaturally fed them. He supernaturally clothed them, as we talked about, and their clothes didn't wear out. They're supernatural in the wilderness as well.
0: Yeah. So getting back to your point earlier about participating in these appointed days of Yahweh, of the Lord, gives us a spiritual attunement. It brings us into divine alignment. To this point, one of the things that we're reminded of as we participate in the Feast of Tabernacles is the supernatural activity of God in our life. Even as the Lord was supernaturally involved in His people's life, good times and bad times, supernaturally giving them water out of rocks, supernaturally providing manna 6 days a week for 40 years, the Lord is supernaturally involved in your life. And we want to be aware of that, because a lot of God's children, they don't have their antennas up enough to perceive the supernatural glory. You know, when Yeshua was crucified, the Father spoke, but some people said, oh, it thundered. Some people perceived the supernatural, and other people just attributed it to the natural.
1: I love that. Thunder or God speaking?
0: Yeah.
1: Two really different things.
0: Yeah. There's no question about it. The more we open ourselves up to the Godhead, we're sitting before the Lord right now, recognizing that we have nothing but You, God. You're all there is at the end of the day. From You and through You and to You are all things. All these beautiful things that have come into our life have come from You. The more we open ourselves up to Him and get our portal of our soul open for the divine to come in, that we create a channel for Him, the more aware we're going to be on a very regular basis to see God's supernatural working in our life, both circumstantially and simply in the Spirit.
1: I love what Jesus said. I didn't come to those who are whole. I came to those who are sick. Because when you're sick, when you're in a trial, when you're in something hard, you're the one that gets the miracle. You know, if you're not blind, you don't need to be healed of blindness.
0: Yeah.
1: But when you're going through something hard, it's an opportunity for God to do something supernatural in our lives. And in a wilderness season is exactly the time to be believing God to do something supernatural in your life. It is the perfect opportunity for God to move.
0: Amen. Amen. Well said. And you know what? God's going to get you through whatever trial you ever face in life, whether it's something you're going through now, something you'll go through in the future. Look back, think about this message. God's going to get you through it, and He's got good for you that He's going to bring out of your life that He wouldn't have been able to do without bringing you through the supernatural challenge. And God's purpose is to do good for us in the end. That's why, Dustin, we wave the lulav here at Sukkot to remind ourselves of all the good things that God has brought and will bring into our lives. So I think it'd be fitting as we close the show today to talk about the lulav and what it means and to participate together, both you and I and our audience, just to take a second, a moment to thank Father, to thank Yahweh, to thank Jesus, to thank Yeshua, to thank the Holy Spirit for all the good things that He's done in our life and all the good that He's got planned for us.
1: Amen. And Rabbi, so tell me here, what do we have in the lulav? We have three different plants.
0: Yep. These are the four species, three different plants. We have the willow, the myrtle, and the palm. And then we've got this fruit, looks like a lemon. It's called an etrog. It's a citrus fruit. And all these four species are all from the land of Israel, and they represent the beauty and the bounty of God's fullness in our life. And I love looking at it. It's so beautiful. And so we're going to wave this, Dustin. Maybe you could wave this for us. We'll start waving towards Jerusalem.
1: Okay.
0: We always wave towards the east first. We're going to wave in all four directions, starting towards Jerusalem, all the way around, then up, then down. And this symbolizes that every good thing that's come into our life has come to us from Hashem, from God Himself. So Jew and Gentile, one in Messiah, Dustin is going to wave the lulav on behalf of us all here.
2: Heavenly Father, I just bless you for your goodness and your bounty. God, I thank you for the sky and the sun, the grass, Lord, your trees, your provision, Lord, of fruit and vegetables and all the food that we have. God, thank you for providing for us during your seasons, God, and every day.
0: The Feast of Tabernacles climaxes the fall holy days. It's a feast of ingathering. It's a feast of celebration. It's a feast of being thankful. It took place originally in a very agricultural society, and it was the last of the fall harvest that Israel was celebrating before the Lord and thanking Him for. It was so important that the Lord commanded every Israelite to come to Jerusalem and to present Him a special offering of thanksgiving. So I want to encourage us today as God's children, Jew and Gentile alike, let's practice being thankful during this time of year. Let's practice an attitude of gratitude, and let's honor the Lord by giving Him something back because of all that He's given to us. He's looking for that divine exchange, beloved. He gives to us, we give to Him, He gives to us, and it's a circle that just keeps on going. So I want to say to you today, Chag Sameach to you, happy holiday, and I hope that you experience something very special in your relationship with Hashem.
2: Amen. And if you'd like to give a special Sukkot, that's the Feast of Tabernacles offering, give today at discoveringthejewishjesus.com or call 888-MY-RABBI. 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Box 777, Blissfield, Michigan 49228. 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The Bible says that the trumpet of God will sound, and the dead in Christ will rise first, and He will appear in the clouds. It also gives us something from the land of Israel so that we can keep in our home and share it with our family to remember what we're doing to help reach Jewish people with the gospel. Thank you so much for listening to this message today. 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And now here's Rabbi Schneider to speak God's sacred blessing over your life.
0: In the book of Numbers, chapter 6, we find a personal blessing from God our Father. This blessing should touch our hearts because it's so personal. Father God wants to intimately bless you. So receive His blessing into your life today with gladness and an open heart. The Lord bless you and keep you. The Lord make His face shine on you and be gracious to you. The Lord lift you up with His countenance. And the Lord give you, beloved one, His peace. And now in Hebrew.

0: God bless you, and shalom.
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2: Throughout Scripture, God uses things like mustard seeds, vines, and vineyards to talk about the Christian life. We read about sowing, reaping, and awaiting the harvest at the end of the age. Welcome to a new study at Today in the Word, the devotional for Moody Bible Institute. I'm Donna Leland. We'll be exploring farming and seed imagery in the Bible. In this month's study, we will consider literal and figurative images of agriculture in the Bible, including farming, seeds, cultivation, crops, and harvests. Human beings created in the image of God were given authoritative stewardship by and under Him over the created world, including the plant and animal kingdoms. As David wrote, "You made them rulers over the works of your hands. You put everything under their feet." This is called the creation mandate, which is summarized as a command. Be fruitful and increase in number. Fill the earth and subdue it. Many commentators see this mandate as including the work and responsibility of cultivating creation until the whole earth became like the Garden of Eden, a mandate that we're to finish during the millennial kingdom. The idea is that God created Eden as a model, and to subdue or rule meant to work on making the rest of the earth like this paradise. In imitation of God Himself, human beings were to care for that over which they ruled. God indicated that seed-bearing plants and trees would be sources of food for both humans and animals. Today in the Word, we hear the divine assessment, God saw all that He had made, and it was very good. We hope you're enjoying our study. And if you'd like to invite a friend to join you in this adventure of exploring God's Word, point them to our website, todayintheword.org. That's todayintheword.org. Thanks.
3: 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And now, here's our Creation Moments host, Ian Taylor.
4: Charles Darwin recognized that ants challenged his theory of natural selection. He even mentioned it in his book, The Origin of Species. He even asked how the situation with the lowly ant can ever be reconciled with his theory. He never did come up with an answer, and modern evolutionists still don't have any good answers. Darwin's problem was with the worker ants. Even though they are products of sexual reproduction, they differ greatly from their parents. They are each specialized with features their parents don't have, so that they can carry out their designated tasks in the nest. Darwin's problem is that these workers are sterile females, so that they cannot pass on their traits that are unique from their parents. Modern evolutionists theorize that perhaps there were some lucky mutations that took place in the queen ants through their evolutionary history. However, this explanation is not very credible either, because the oldest fossilized ants we have are identical to today's ants. That means that there is no evidence of evolution in ants over a period of 70 million evolutionary years. Of course, we at Creation Moments don't accept the claims that the world is that old. Perhaps God in His foreknowledge designed ant society this way to foil Darwin and those who have thought like him throughout history. Whatever the case, here is evidence that not only didn't the ant evolve, it couldn't possibly have evolved.
5: 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And be sure to join us next time for another Creation Moment, proclaiming evidence of God's truth.
6: This is your weather forecast for the Peoria area. Showers are likely today, possibly a thunderstorm as well. We'll have periods of heavy rainfall and a high of 77 degrees. Periods of heavy rainfall overnight tonight, low of 54. Sunny in the afternoon on your Friday, high of only 66 tomorrow. And then sunny on the weekend, high of 69 Saturday and 73 Sunday. Again today, showers are likely with possible heavy rainfall, high of 77.
1: If life seems more unsettled these days, it may be due to a rise in spiritual warfare. And tonight on Turning Point, David Jeremiah explores the subject in a one-on-one conversation with special guest Sheila Walsh. 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

0: 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Also, Jesus predicts the destruction of the temple, the signs of the end times and the end of the age, and the parable of the fig tree. We're in Luke 21 on Grow Your Faith.
1: And he looked up and saw the rich putting their gifts into the treasury. And he saw also a certain poor widow putting in two mites.
2: Truly I say to you that this poor widow has put in more than all. For all these out of their abundance have put in offerings for God. But she, out of her poverty, put in all the livelihood that she had.
1: Then, as some spoke of the temple, how it was adorned with beautiful stones and donations, he said,
2: These things which you see, the days will come in which not one stone shall be left upon another that shall not be thrown down.
3: Teacher, but when will these things be?
4: And what sign will there be when these things are about to take place?
2: Take heed that you not be deceived. For many will come in my name, saying, I am he, and the time has drawn near. Therefore, do not go after them. But when you hear of wars and commotions, do not be terrified, for these things must come to pass first, but the end will not come immediately. Nation will rise against nation, and kingdom against kingdom, and there will be great earthquakes in various places, and famines and pestilences, and there will be fearful sights and great signs from heaven. But before all these things, they will lay their hands on you and persecute you, delivering you up to the synagogues and prisons. You will be brought before kings and rulers for my name's sake. But it will turn out for you as an occasion for testimony. Therefore, settle it in your hearts not to meditate beforehand on what you will answer. For I will give you a mouth and wisdom which all your adversaries will not be able to contradict or resist. You will be betrayed even by parents and brothers, relatives and friends. And they will put some of you to death, and you will be hated by all for my name's sake. But not a hair of your head shall be lost. By your patience possess your souls. But when you see Jerusalem surrounded by armies, then know that its desolation is near. Then let those who are in Judea flee to the mountains. Let those who are in the midst of her depart. And let not those who are in the country enter her. For these are the days of vengeance, that all things which are written may be fulfilled. But woe to those who are pregnant, and to those who are nursing babies in those days. For there will be great distress in the land, and wrath upon this people. And they will fall by the edge of the sword, and be led away captive into all nations. And Jerusalem will be trampled by Gentiles until the times of the Gentiles are fulfilled. And there will be signs in the sun, in the moon, and in the stars, and on the earth distress of nations with perplexity, the sea and the waves roaring, men's hearts failing them from fear and the expectation of those things which are coming on the earth. For the powers of the heavens will be shaken. Then they will see the Son of Man coming in a cloud with power and great glory. Now, when these things begin to happen, look up and lift up your heads, because your redemption draws near.
1: Then he spoke to them a parable.
2: Look at the fig tree and all the trees. When they are already budding, you see and know for yourselves that summer is now near. So you also, when you see these things happening, know that the kingdom of God is near. Assuredly, I say to you, this generation will by no means pass away till all things take place. Heaven and earth will pass away, but my words will by no means pass away. But take heed to yourselves, lest your hearts be weighed down with carousing, drunkenness, and cares of this life, and that day come on you unexpectedly, For it will come as a snare on all those who dwell on the face of the whole earth. Watch, therefore, and pray always that you may be counted worthy to escape all these things that will come to pass and to stand before the Son of Man.
1: And in the daytime he was teaching in the temple, but at night he went out and stayed on the mountain called Olivet. Then early in the morning all the people came to him in the temple to hear him.
0: That was Luke chapter 21 on Grow Your Faith, a daily Bible reading from the Word of Promise audio Bible. 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

0: Welcome to Faith and Freedom. We hope to inform, inspire, and encourage you to stand up for faith and freedom as we discuss victories and challenges in the courts, in public policy, and in the culture. Faith and Freedom is brought to you by Liberty Counsel, a litigation, education, and policy organization. 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
1: Liberty Counsel files an amended 122-page complaint on behalf of a Maine church. We're going to be talking about this case on Faith and Freedom. I'm Matt Staver, founder and chairman of Liberty Counsel. Joining me is Holly Mead.
2: Well, this particular case, we've been talking about it for a while. Another discrimination case against a church in Maine, Calvary Chapel Belfast, has put in a bid, a proper bid, won the bid for a particular property that they want to have their church. However, the University of Maine system has been fighting against them because they're a religious entity.
1: Yeah, this is just another example of religious discrimination in Maine. It seems like there's a lot of that in Maine.
2: Yes.
1: And in fact, this is a case where Calvary Chapel Belfast had been renting a facility at the University of Maine, and it was fine for them. And this particular facility, the University of Maine, decided to sell that, and they put it out for a bid, a proper public bid.
2: You know, and you brought up an important point. They were using the building, paying rent. It was all great, but all of a sudden they decide they want to sell the building, and because it's a religious church, they had issues with that.
1: Yeah, so University of Maine system is the one that's a part of the university that manages these properties, and so it put it up for a public auction, public bid, and then Calvary Chapel Belfast won the bid. And it would be perfect because they were already using this particular location. They won the bid, and they were going to move forward with the Hutchinson Center building for their permanent place of worship. It wasn't being necessarily used or needed by the University of Maine, and so they wanted to sell it. And the bidder that ultimately won was Calvary Chapel Belfast. Well, not so fast, because it's a church, and it is a Calvary Chapel church that teaches the Bible, that believes in marriage as the union of one man and one woman, that there's two sexes or genders, if you will. It believes in ultimate Judeo-Christian values and truth.
2: But the church won the bid.
1: Well, that doesn't matter to Maine, apparently, because now what happened is, oh my goodness, this place is going to be purchased by a church. And that church does not go with this radical LGBTQ agenda. It believes in marriage as the union of one man and one woman, and that God created male and female.
2: So we have to deflect here and come up with reasons why we can't have a church.
1: Yeah, so they don't want the church because of the fact that it believes biblically. So what happened is the opposing bidders, they protested because they protested that it was a church. And then specifically what happened is some alumni, they sent letters to the university saying, we don't want a church buying that facility, and we're going to withdraw our support from the university. Then there's some members of the legislature that also sent letters and communications to the university. Again, no church like this should be allowed to purchase this. Not that they're not going to make the payments, not that they're going to demolish the building. The fact is that it's a church. Anybody else, but we can't have a church there.
2: But they cited a reason for this as relocating, you have to relocate an internet hub from the building, as a cost avoidance deficiency, as the reason for rescinding the initial award. However, the internet hub was never going to be moved.
1: No, and in fact,
2: that's a false
1: the church
2: reason.
1: Buying the Hutchinson Center was going to actually lease that hub to the University of Maine so that they right. would never lose contact or use of it.
2: Problem solved.
1: Yeah, and that was part of the whole process and the agreement. No
2: but
1: big deal.
2: They kept deflecting, saying, well, this is the reason.
1: Well,
2: blah,
1: they
2: blah,
1: can't
2: blah.
1: Come out. No. They didn't want to come out and publicly say, well, we're not going to give it to you because you're a church. All this was in the background. All this we know from emails and other kinds of information that we've obtained. But their public presentation is, well, the reason is because we have to maintain the access to the internet hub. Well, they already had access. So they're going to put it up for bid again. And guess what? Oh, the number two bidder, a secular institution, then becomes the bidder of choice. Then they rescinded it and they took the bid away from the church, and then we have filed a lawsuit. We also have filed a what's called a lis pendens lien on the property, which means it basically is held up because you can't get clear title with that. In the event somebody were to buy it, for example, with that lien on the property and the lawsuit is successful, then what would happen is the person who bought it might end up forfeiting the purchase to the successful person litigating this case, in this case, the church. So that's pending. And here's the thing. They have not sold the building because they can't sell it because it's tied up. And then it's gone through litigation. We've gone up through the appeal process. Now we're going back into the discovery process. And so we just filed a 122-page amended complaint.
2: A little light reading for you.
1: Yeah, in the District Court of Maine on behalf of Calvary Chapel Belfast versus the University of Maine System.
2: But the thing is, Calvary Chapel Belfast rightfully won the University of Maine System's first bidding process, and they earned the right to negotiate for the sale. But look at all this legal action that's taking place because they're discriminating against the church.
1: Well, and at the end of the day, I think Calvary Chapel Belfast will win this case. And it's an expensive endeavor for the University of Maine because they should have just followed what was right.
2: They're probably going to pay the price.
1: They should have ignored all the clatter from all these other people. This was a lawful bid. Calvary Chapel was the high bidder. They should have gone back to their constituents and the legislature and said, look, this is a constitutional issue. This is a lawful bid, and they won. So we're moving forward. No, they succumbed to the pressure, and they rescinded the bid. Well, now what they've been doing is they've been involved in litigation, and they're having to maintain that building because right. The university still owns that building. So instead of selling the building, getting the money, and then moving on, they're now maintaining the building, defending their litigation that's wrong, and I think they'll ultimately lose in the end. So I think maybe they're more content with saying, well, the court forced us to do this and we had no other choice. Maybe that's what their excuse is. I don't know. But it's a bad decision by the University of Maine System. So we're pursuing continual discovery. I think the discovery will be very interesting in this case to get these people on record about why they did what they did. The lawsuit that we have filed seeks to restore the church as the rightful awardee of the non-discriminatory bidding process that is at the first level. In the amended complaint, Liberty Counsel, we argue that the university's chief procurement officer rejected the losing bidder's protest as meritless and improper on the account of their religious animus. However, the University of Maine System Vice Chancellor for Finance and Administration, Ryan Lowe, overrode that determination and revoked the award under, quote, religiously bigoted, close quote, pressure from donors, stakeholders, and even state legislator with regards to this issue. So you have the successful bidder, Calvary Chapel Belfast. Then when there was a protest about them, you had the actual person that actually said, no, this is fine, and that there's nothing problematic here, and the complaint to try to rescind that is wrong. It has no merit, and it's due to religious animus. And then the Vice Chancellor of Finance Administration overrode that, and that's where we are now.
2: I mean, think about this. They used the excuse they didn't want the cost to move the internet hub, which was not an issue at all. And now they're ending up with all these legal costs and all these other expenses because of their discrimination.
1: Yeah, so you know what happened is this vice chancellor here, Ryan Lowe, ended up granting a losing bidder's appeal and executed the exact same discriminatory remedy the biased, disappointed respondents demanded, thereby violating both the constitutional rights and also causing this problem to begin with. So pray for the case. Government officials cannot be vehicles for private bias and class-based animus and hatred against religion. And in rescinding the church's award, the University of Maine System officials discriminated against the church based on religion in violation of the First and 14th Amendments. That's what we've noted in the complaint. Continue to pray for Calvary Chapel, Belfast, and all of our litigation in Maine seems to be a hot place for religious discrimination. For more information, visit lc.org.
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3: With SRN News, I'm Bob Agnew in Washington. Some new details emerging about the fly-by flight and the terrorist attempt on that plane by terrorists from Oman. Here's correspondent Laura Winters with the latest information.
4: The U.S. State Department confirming four Americans were on board when the co-pilot attacked the captain in an attempt to take down the plane. The quick-thinking pilot, who was stabbed and bleeding, still able to click open the door. Then a hero passenger, an Israeli man who's a plumber, risking his life to intervene and taking control of the yoke after seeing how it's done on TV. Then two off-duty pilots who were on board were able to safely land the plane. Israeli Prime Minister Benjamin Netanyahu giving this man a huge hug at the airport and meeting with the other passengers who ran to help. Laura Winters reporting.
3: Israel has temporarily suspended all fly-by flights in and out of the country for now. Tennessee officials on Wednesday night were unable to carry out the execution of Christa Pike.
5: Pike was slated to be the first woman executed in Tennessee in the last 200 years when the Supreme Court ruled earlier Wednesday that her execution could proceed. According to media witnesses, authorities appeared to give Pike two doses of phenobarbital, and she was still awake and snoring more than 40 minutes after the last dose. At 8:53 p.m. local time, media witnesses were escorted out of the area. Pike was then taken to a hospital where she was receiving medical care. John Scott reporting.
3: Congress is on break until after the midterm elections.
6: The Senate wrapped up its work late Wednesday while members of the House left early. So now lawmakers in both chambers are on recess until after the November elections. Senate Minority Leader Chuck Schumer of New York is predicting a Democratic victory in November and told Politico that he plans to spend the next 5 weeks fundraising. Senate Majority Leader John Thune of South Dakota, however, remains hopeful that Republicans will be able to hang on to their narrow majority. I'm Tammy Trujillo.
3: And this is SRN News. There's a new report on family from a British organization.
7: The Center for Social Justice says marriage is good for kids. It has released a study indicating that family stability is greatly enhanced when moms and dads marry because those who do are a lot less likely to split up than those who just live together. The CSJ points out that when parents break up, their children suffer in a number of ways, emotionally, financially, and physically. Marriage seems to be a pretty good antidote. Michael Harrington reporting.
3: Anti-Semitism is on the rise in Spain. The country's Jewish umbrella organization reports that anti-Semitic incidents increased by about 15% last year. The Federation of Jewish Communities of Spain says 221 incidents were reported in 2025 in a country that is home to some 70,000 Jews. In fact, anti-Semitism is up all around the world, and some of the worst attacks have taken place in Western Europe, a region that has spent decades trying to eradicate the problem. This is SRN News. The Justice Department is announcing the arrest of 10 people accused of voter fraud in the state of Minnesota.
8: Attorney General Todd Blanche says the charges involve illegal voting in 2022, 2024, and the primary elections earlier this year. Blanche said the defendants that have been charged include foreign nationals from Brazil, Ghana, and Liberia. Blanche said they made false claims that they were citizens. I'm Mark Mayfield.
3: Is it cracking down on crime or violating people's privacy? San Diego now facing a new lawsuit over its network of automated license plate reading cameras. Here's correspondent John Fink.
9: The suit challenges the more than 500 cameras used by the San Diego Police Department, arguing they track drivers and violate privacy rights under the California Constitution. Supporters of the cameras say they help solve crimes, while critics say they create a citywide tracking system. The lawsuit also points to cases cases where license plate reader data allegedly contributed to wrongful arrests. I'm John Fink.
3: And you'll find more on these stories at srnnews.com.
10: This is your weather forecast for the Peoria area. Showers are likely today, possibly a thunderstorm as well. We'll have periods of heavy rainfall and a high of 77 degrees. Periods of heavy rainfall overnight tonight, low of 54. Sunny in the afternoon on your Friday, high of only 66 tomorrow. And then sunny on the weekend, high of 69 Saturday and 73 Sunday. Again today, showers are likely with possible heavy rainfall, high of 77.
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13: It's time for a change, a do-over, a restart, overhaul. It's time for a tech reset. So says our guest today on Chris Fabry Live. She believes technology is a wonderful servant, but a terrible master. And she adds, the goal shouldn't be to eliminate screens. It's to ensure they don't replace the relationships, conversations, and moments that matter most. You don't need another app to solve your problem. That's the opinion of author and speaker Arlene Pellicane. Do you agree with her? Do you need a tech reset for your family? Then how are you going to accomplish that for your kids, your grandkids, and better yet, how do you do the reset for yourself? We're going to talk about it today on the program From the Heart to the Heart for the Heart, online at chrisfabrylive.org. Let me thank our team. Ryan McConaughey is helping out with the technical. So is Lisa. Trish is our producer. Josh will be answering your calls. And where would we be without our backfence friends and partners? 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That's right. For the next 31 days, I want to send you a 31-day Advent devotional from the heart of Nancy DeMoss Wolgemuth. It's titled Consider Jesus, Meditations on the Person and Work of Christ. 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It'll stir you this Christmas season. 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Arlene Pellicane is a speaker, host of the Happy Home podcast, and author of a number of books, including Parents Rising, Making Marriage Easier, and Screen Kids, co-authored with Dr. Gary Chapman. She's the spokesperson for National Marriage Week. We've talked with her a number of times here before. She and her husband, James, have been married more than 25 years. They have three children. They live in San Diego, where I hear the Padres play, but Arlene, you don't know anything about the baseball game that happened last night, so we're not going to go into that, right?
14: That's right. I'm a little bit clueless, which kind of helped us in our conversation today to be friends.
13: I woke up this morning and I remembered, do you know who Bartlett Giamatti is? Have you ever heard that name before?
14: Well, this is very embarrassing. We're on national radio and you're quizzing me. Okay, so no, I don't. Okay.
13: A. Bartlett Giamatti was the commissioner of baseball for a number of years, and he was a huge baseball fan. And he wrote this treatise. I think he was at Harvard. He was a very educated man. And he wrote a treatise called The Green Fields of the Mind. And I woke up this morning after my Cubs lost to your Padres, even though you're not a big fan.
15: The first line of that came to my mind. It breaks your heart. It is designed to break your heart. That was the first thing that I thought of. Because even if your team wins, even if they win, it's like, yeah, but maybe they'll win two in a row. You know, it's like it's never enough. So just a good season is not enough. So I woke up with that rolled around my soul. It breaks your heart. It's designed to break your heart. And so I just start the program that way, even though you're not, I'm not holding you responsible. And I do hope the Padres play well against the Brewers. It's going to be interesting to see that. Okay. So the featured resource today is The Great Tech Reset, Reclaiming Real Life for Christian Families. And there's really good news. This is, while supplies last, you can get a free copy of this. If you go to Chris Fabry Live, click through the link right there, chrisfabrylive.org. So much in here that we need to get to, Arlene, but I want to start with a very practical thing that jumped out at me. And that is, at one point in the book, kind of toward the end, you say, don't get your son, daughter, teenager, tween, whatever, don't get a phone as a gift. Why not?

That's the two Matts there. Matt Boswell, Matt Pop, 4 minutes past the hour. On this nice Thursday afternoon, first day of October at 73, 100% chance of rain. Rain's coming tonight, but it looks like it's going to clear the next several days, Friday through Monday. All sunshine expected. God so loved you that he gave his one and only son. If you believe in him, you will not perish but have everlasting life. Here's We the Kingdom.

0: you.
1: That is Michael Monroe, I Trust You. And one of the massive, huge benefits of trusting in God is that he gives you his perfect peace. It says that in Isaiah 26, verse 3. Check it out. That was Michael Monroe. Here's Matt Maher, Lord, I Need You.

0: sin. Oh God, how I need you.
1: Explosive anger between family members isn't new. Neither is the antidote. 3,000 years ago, a man wrote this: a gentle answer turns away wrath, but a harsh word stirs up anger. Hi, I'm Mark Gregston with Parenting Today's Teens. That advice is from the book of Proverbs, chapter 15, is just as relevant today as it was the day it was written. 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

Friend Collective on Good News Radio, Evergreen. And yeah, that's good news. In uncertain times, our God is certain. He is never changing. He's the same yesterday, today, and forever, Hebrews 13:8 says. Here's Phil Wickham.

That is Taya and All About Jesus on Good News Radio 327 at 73 tonight. Rain expected, low 55, and then all sunshine Friday through Monday. We have a special interview coming up with Dan Hellege. He'll be talking about the Grandparents Summit just ahead at PCS. So stay tuned for that interview with Dan about grandparents. Here's Austin French.

0: Do you know any teenagers? Here are things we'd love to hear them say. Dad, I sure could use a little advice. There's nothing to eat around here. I'll go buy something. We don't do anything as a family anymore. You relax. I'll do the dishes. Hey, I've been on the phone a lot. Why don't I pay the bill this month? Is my music bothering you? This is my room, but it's your house. If you're the parent or grandparent of a teen, God bless your cotton socks. Keep loving them and listen to Galatians 6:9, clearly written to those with teens. And let us not grow weary of doing good, for in due season we will reap if we do not give up. And hang on to hope. The day is coming when they might say, hey, it's 10 p.m. I'd better go to bed.
1: This is Laugh Again with Phil Calloway. If you'd like to hear more and discover all things Laugh Again, visit us at laughagain.us. Laugh Again. Truth bringing laughter to life.
2: Young people who visit their grandparents, with few exceptions, do so because they want, often very badly, the companionship of their elders. The same grandmother who beat her granddaughter at checkers at 7 can become a friend in whom they confide in at 19. Same goes to grandsons as well. Same thing goes for grandsons, and that's just a start. Well, my guest this morning, Dan Hellege, wants to talk about a summit coming up again, our 10th annual summit, the Grandparenting Summit. Dan, welcome to WBNH again.
3: Oh, it's great to be here. Thank you for having me.
2: And so we're talking October 10. That's just around the corner. Tell us about the Grandparenting Seminar.
3: Yeah, so Legacy Coalition is a national grandparenting ministry, and one of our big events is the summit. And that's every year, and it's a live event. This year it was in Frisco, Texas at Stonebriar Community Church, where we had 10 main stage speakers, a lot of breakout speakers, resource partners that had booths there. And so it was just a major event where we had 1,400 grandparents come to it. And then typically we will simulcast that same day to churches around the country, or we allow churches to rebroadcast it within 30 days after the live event. So this year, because it was in March, right before Easter, we pushed the rebroadcast back to September, October. And so we're doing it at Peoria Christian School. A lot of times a church will host the event. But this year we're going to have Peoria Christian School because there's a lot of churches connected to Peoria Christian School. PCS has 90 some odd churches represented in the school body. And so it just gives us a way to reach more churches, more grandparents. And so we're going to have the rebroadcast of the summit on October 10th at PCS. And it's going to be a great event. You'll see all the main stage speakers that were there live in Frisco, and you'll hear some of the testimonies from some of our resource partners as well.
2: Yeah, I see the lineup here, Crawford LaRitz, Dave and Ann Wilson from Family Life, and many others. It's just quite a lineup. What's the format? What are grandparents going to learn to help them with their grandchildren?
3: So the theme this year was the heart for eternity. And so each speaker talked about eternity and how do you help your child get to heaven. Our goal, our vision is that we see our grandkids in heaven and we see their grandkids in heaven, right? We want to go out to the fourth generation and really have influence and impact. And so each main stage speaker in their own way talked about how do you do that? How do you pour into your grandkids? How do you deal with grandparenting barriers and issues? You know, a lot of grandparents have been cut off. They can't see their grandkids. And so there's some of the speakers talked into that and how do you work through that, you know, with your adult children and everything. And so there was a lot of different conversations that take place. They're all about a 30-minute talk that each speaker gives on his or her topic. And then we have breaks and we have worship in between. And so it's a very meaningful day.
2: That's one of the questions I was going to ask. You know, it's not all rosy at times. It's tricky. There are relationships sometimes that have been damaged. Maybe you're having trouble and have had a disagreement with your son or daughter. And so the time with grandchildren is limited. And so will grandparents learn how to walk through something like that?
3: Yes. There are some of the talks that will speak into, you know, how do you work through those grandparenting barriers? I still think one of my favorite stories was from a grandmother that was cut off. Her adult child would not let her see the grandkids at all. And she was sending them cards and whatnot, and she knew that they were not getting through. And so she started saving birthday cards, Christmas cards, notes to her granddaughter, and just saving them through the years. And when and she was following her on Facebook or social media, and when she got out on her own, she sent her granddaughter a box of cards.
2: Wow.
3: You know, that she had been saving, so that her granddaughter knew that grandma loved her, thinking about her all the time. This didn't sound like she put her daughter down in any means, but just wanted her granddaughter to know that. And so when you hear stories of that, it's just encouraging to think that, you know, even though I have been cut off, there's still hope that I can impact my grandchild.
2: Mm. What a great story. Yeah. Dan Hellege is my guest, and he is in charge of the 10th Annual Legacy Grandparenting Summit coming to Peoria Christian School Saturday, October 10th. Dan, I assume there's a small cost involved?
3: There is a small cost for registration, and it is $48, I believe. Isn't that terrible? I believe it's $48. And for that, you get, you know, they hear all the speakers. There'll be a light breakfast. There'll be a lunch served. You'll get the workbook with all the information with each speaker in it that you'll get to take home. We'll have prizes and drawings throughout the day that you'll have a chance at. And you actually get to, because we have so many speakers this year, we typically have 6 or 7 speakers, but because it was the 10th anniversary, we had 10 speakers plus a video from Sissy Graham Lynch. And so what we're going to do is show the 7 main speakers on Saturday. And then there's going to be 3 speakers that were speaking more to the younger grandparents, even some of the adult kids. So David Eaton from Access Ministry, who's really does a culture translator to help grandparents and parents navigate the cultures that their kids are in. Arlene Pellicane, who really speaks about screen time and the damage it's doing to kids and families. And then Jim Burns, who's just a master at how do you manage family relationships. So those 3 were our Saturday morning live speakers at the live summit. So we're going to let grandparents that attend have video access to them so you can watch them at home with your own adult kids if you want to. So you all hear that same message. So.
2: Wow, sounds like a great event. It starts at 8:30. Breakfast, I believe, 8 to 8:30, is that right? A light breakfast?
3: That's correct.
2: And then goes to 3 o'clock and a small registration, but sounds like a wonderful event and lots of speakers, lots of information. How many typically attend this event each year?
3: So it really varies. We'll have anywhere between 100 and 150 churches do the rebroadcast or the simulcast, and it could be as small as 75 people up to 300 people. So we're still in the registration mode at PCS. We're believing we'll have a couple hundred people coming to PCS. So that's what we believe and our goal, and so people are signing up every day. So it's pretty exciting to see.
2: The website is legacycoalition.com/summit, legacycoalition.com/summit. Dan, any last words before we say goodbye?
3: So if you go to legacycoalition.com, even on the front page, you'll find a large icon that says find a summit near you. And you just click on that and it'll navigate you and you navigate to Peoria and you'll find Peoria Christian and sign up. So, but yeah, we would love to inspire Christian grandparents throughout Central Illinois. This is all about really awakening Christian grandparents to our biblical role. You know, there's a mandate for us biblically to pour into our kids. I mean, Deuteronomy 4:9 is the golden standard, right?
2: Yep.
3: Teach all these things that you've learned, all these things you've seen. Don't let them fade from your heart. Teach them to your children and your children's children. Mm. And that's what we're supposed to be doing. And so that's what we do at Legacy Coalition is to awaken that in grandparents and then equip them to go do that with different resources like the summit.
2: Dan, we're still praying for our grandchildren, some of them not quite at the age of accountability, but we're praying for their salvation. And we're looking forward to this conference. I know it's going to be a great conference. And again, it's legacycoalition.com. And you can register there. God bless you. Thank you for what you're doing.
3: Well, thank you so much. Appreciate spending this time with you.
4: Three brothers in a fire, willing to die for their faith.

0: Rejoice in God's Word. This is Ken Ham, the CEO of the ministry behind the popular Answers Bible curriculum. The Bible is different from any other book. God's Word is a fountain of wisdom. It details God's sovereign acts throughout history. It lays out the plan of redemption, and it even tells how the cosmos will ultimately end. It's God's perfect revelation to us. And reading the word of the sovereign creator should give us comfort, peace, and hope as we face worrisome circumstances or scary times. The psalmist writes that he delights in God's testimonies as much as he delights in riches. Do you rejoice in God's word? Does it warm your heart and bring you hope? It should, and you should be sharing that with your family.
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3:49. God bless you, my friend. Thank you for joining me today. We're talking about the Christian's Guide to AI. Stay tuned for a riveting conversation about that. Janet, here's Elevation.

0: You know, if he's just a playboy or whatever. No, it's a serious thing. God takes note of it.
1: How do we protect ourselves and our families? Because if you listen to commercials at the moment on television, it's like you deserve this, you deserve that. It's all about more, more, more. How do we protect our souls?
0: Well, you're talking about the materialism issues that come. It's interesting to me. I never thought about this until I wrote this book. Did you know that materialism is kind of like the major enemy? Because at the end of the book of Revelation, there's a whole chapter about the end of it, about how the markets are destroyed and how they come to an end. The Bible says this: you can't love God and mammon. And mammon is a synonym for materialism. Materialism is the love of everything you can see, feel, touch, grab, as opposed to God, who no man has ever seen, and the spiritual things that are a part of the soul. And today, that's a big, big problem. And it's not just a problem in the world, it's a problem in the church. One of the things that bothers pastors like me is to see God bless people with great resources, and then instead of using the resources for the things God meant them to be used for, see them get gobbled up in lifestyles and all the kinds of things that take them away from God, not close to God. So materialism is always going to be present. It's always going to be, if I can just get a little bit more, or if I can get this by the time I'm this old, and if I can do this and that. But here's the deal. Here's what the Bible says. What will it profit a man if he gains the whole world and loses his own soul? I mean, what a statement that is. And it's not just about losing your soul, like going to hell. It's losing your soul even as a Christian. You know, you can lose your soul as a Christian to materialism. You can get so caught up in the things the world wants you to do that your soul gets put on hold, and all of a sudden you look up and you don't ever know your soul because you've neglected it for so long.
1: When we look at what's on television and movies and all the stuff that's out there that would corrupt us and our families, it seems to me that you, Dr. Jeremiah, that Turning Point, that your phenomenal staff, that the programs you produce, you are shining the light of God into the darkest corners of the world.
0: Well, I think that explains all the stuff that happens to us around here, you know. When you blow a hole in the enemy's darkness, he doesn't like it. And he does everything he can to discourage you and defeat you. And that's a pretty good evidence that you might be on the right track.
1: Yeah. But we're so grateful for what you're doing. I mean, aren't you amazed by everything? Phenomenal. And you do everything on the cutting edge. Everything's the best it could possibly be. Everything brings honor to the name of the Lord. And we are so, so grateful.
0: You know, Sheila, I'm going to say a word about that because I don't think enough emphasis is placed on excellence in the body of Christ. Yeah. We serve the King of Kings, the Lord of Heaven. If we give him, I mean, I grew up in the church. My dad was a pastor, so I know all the church stuff that happens. The point I'm trying to make is we should be honored to offer up to God the very best that we have. It won't always be perfect. God knows that. I mean, I've never preached a perfect sermon. I've never done anything that even approaches that. But it ought to be my goal to give him the best I have in what I do. And my life verse is, whatever you do, do it unto the Lord and not unto men, for you serve the Lord Christ. Yeah. And do it with all your might. Give him everything you have. And I think that's an important point to make because we still have a lot of people who think that if it's for the church, anything's okay. But it's not okay. Now, you may be in a church where you don't have any great vocalist. Give God the best one you have, you know, and do the best you can. That's, I think, what we ought to do as we serve the Lord.
1: That's honoring to the King.
0: Right.
1: Yeah.
0: And when we do what we do here, you know, this studio, this building that my son had so much a part in, and Paul, you know, I often say, this is NBC quality. Why should secularism have better equipment, better opportunities for their sorted message than we have for ours?
1: Amen. You talk about many battlefields for the soul. Let's talk about one that people might not think of as a battlefield, jealousy. Why is that so detrimental?
0: You know what, Sheila? Jealousy shrinks your soul.
1: Yes.
0: It just shrinks it. You get so caught up in what other people have that you wish you had. Mm. In this chapter, I talk about the different circles of jealousy. You know, for instance, I'm not jealous of any dentists that I know. You know, but my problem would be being jealous of another pastor who's a gifted orator who everybody's talking about, and they're talking about him instead of talking about me. I could be jealous of that. I must confess to you that I probably have been jealous of that over the years. I'm not now, but I have been. And I'll tell you what helps you with that more than anything else is having a good wife. Yeah. Your wife helps you with that. And then, what jealousy is, it's a very formal statement that I am not happy with what God has given me and how he's equipped me and how he's gifted me. I want something from somebody else. God has done more for them than he's done for me. Mm-hmm. And that's not true, no matter who you are.
1: One of the things that you teach on in this series, which I related to, and from interviews we've done in the past, I know you do too, and that is the battlefield of discouragement. Talk to us about
0: that. Somebody asked me one day, of all these things that Satan uses to get to you, which one does he use on you the most? And that's it, discouragement. There's an old adage about Satan was displaying all of his tools one day, and he had them all laid out in courting, and then he had this one tool over here all by itself. And someone said, well, what's that? That's discouragement. Why do you put it over there? Oh, I need a protector. That's the most useful tool I have.
1: Wow.
0: And I think that there's a lot of truth to that. In the chapter on discouragement in this book, I tell the story of David and Absalom and how, as you guys remember, Absalom just destroyed his dad. He took the kingdom from him. And David is leaving Jerusalem, as somebody said, with a cardboard box in his hands. And he gets out, and a little ways out, he writes the words to Psalm 42. And these are the words, why are you cast down, O my soul? Hope thou in God. And three times in Psalm 42 and 43, David cries out, why are you cast down, O my soul? Has your soul ever been cast down? Have you ever been in a situation you were so discouraged you didn't know what to do next? And if you read those two Psalms, they really help you a lot. They help you to remember what God has done. He said, I remember how it was back in the days when I was going to church with all my friends. And that's kind of a modern translation, but that's what he said. And discouragement can be used to just take you out of the game completely. It can shut you down. And I know that that's happened to people that I'm acquainted with. One of the great illustrations of that is the man Charles Haddon Spurgeon, one of the greatest preachers of all time. He used to suffer such tremendous bouts of discouragement, he'd be taken away from his church for 3 months at a time. He'd go to the French Riviera to just try to get better so he could come back. And, you know, the guy was only 57 when he died, so it's not an age issue. He was a middle-aged man. He was so effective that when he preached on Sunday, they printed his sermon on the front page of the London Times on Monday, his whole sermon. But he got discouraged. He got so discouraged, he didn't know if he could keep going.
1: So let me ask you, you work so hard, we know that. So you wake up and it's Sunday morning and you know you have to preach and you feel discouraged. What do you do?
0: Well, you know what? If you'd asked me that 2 or 3 years ago, I wouldn't give you the same answer that I'm giving you right now because I've had some moments like that these last months. When I got the myelitis on Labor Day in 23, I didn't preach for a couple of months. Then I tried to preach and ended up preaching from a chair, which just destroyed me. I couldn't. My wife thought it was great, but I couldn't stand it. And then I got to be able to stand up and preach. But the disease that I have has a very unpredictable cycle. Some days you're going to feel really good, but you might have some days you don't feel bad. It's incredible how Satan keeps track of that and makes as many of those days a Sunday as he can.
1: Wow.
0: And I've had a lot of Sundays when I would wake up and think, there's just no way. But you know what? When you step and you believe God and you trust him and you walk forward, it's one of the most amazing experiences. I actually told people there have been Sundays over the last 2.5 years where I felt like I was standing in the pulpit, but I wasn't preaching. I was standing over watching me preach because I wasn't even aware sometimes of how I was doing it. I knew there was no way to do it, but God helped me. And, you know, some of the victories we've had, Sheila, I went to preach in Myrtle Beach when I was still in a chair. And in order for me to do this, they would bring a pulpit out here, and the pulpit would have to have an opening in it so when you sat at the pulpit, your knees could go under the pulpit, you could get close enough so the pulpit could help you. And I went to Myrtle Beach, and they took me out on the platform. I looked, and the pulpit was solid in the back. There was no place for my knees. If I was going to use my notes, I was going to be doing this. And I just said, wow. What do I do? I didn't hear any voices, but I stood up, and I've been standing up ever since that happened. And you know what? I preach 3 sermons every weekend within a 24-hour period. And I preach between 37 and 42 minutes every time I preach. So it isn't, you know, normal. What we do is not normal. Now, I don't eat dinner on Sunday until about 3 o'clock because I'm so tired. But the Lord gives me the strength to do that, and it's what I live for. I live for that. I live for it because I love so much to do what God's called me to do.
1: So we've talked about some of the battles that we fight. Let's talk about who we fight. There is a very real devil, but he's not some cartoon character in a red costume with a pitchfork, is he?
0: No. Sheila, here's a good way to illustrate that. If somebody said to you, who is the opposite of God? Many of you would say Satan. But Satan isn't the opposite of God. He was created by God. He can't be his opposite. He's not even on the table with God. He's not even in the world with God. He is subject to God, but he's powerful. And he's not anybody to take for granted. You have to understand that he has a strategy for your soul. And if he was bold enough to tempt the Lord Jesus Christ in the wilderness, he's not going to worry about you or me. He will feel very confident coming after any of us.
2: Well, this is part one of the 2 days of discussion with Sheila Walsh about the new book, The Battle for Your Soul. Very important to me because as I look around today, I see people who spend hours in building their body and almost no time working on their soul. So let me ask you a question. How's your soul doing? And if you feel a little bit ragged in your answer, remember, there's always something you can do about it. The Bible is filled with information to help you build the strength of your soul. That's what this whole series is about. That's why I'm here every day, Monday through Friday. And that's why tomorrow we'll finish up our discussion of this whole series from the brand new book, The Battle for Your Soul. You get a copy of this book from a bookstore. The bookstores carry this book, and you'll be able to get it on the 6th of October, coming up just a few days from now. And by simply sending a gift of any size to Turning Point and asking for your copy. 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
4: This is the Public Square from the American Policy Roundtable with Dave Zanotti. Dave, yesterday you left off with some buzzwords. Pluralism has to be one of those, right?
5: Yeah. The buzzwords, secular, democracy, and certainly pluralism. What in the world are they talking about? Well, we know what the modern version of pluralism is. It's as if you would take every transcendent ethic, idea, or religion and make them all the same size. Cast them in plastic, make them all the same size, and put them all on the same size shelf, and then people can pick and choose whichever of these ideas, ethics, religious teachers, or doctrinal systems they want to take off the shelf and apply at any given reason, and then put them back on the shelf, and they are all equal. All truth claims are equal. All historical narratives are equal. All emotional religious experiences are equal. Okay, the idea is that it's all equal, therefore none can be above the other. Well, that's not exactly what the people who started this country believed. They believed in a personal creator. They said so 4 times in the Declaration of Independence. They talked about the God of the Bible. And they didn't mention any of the other little statues that were around in the world even then. There is a theistic reality to to the founding of our country, and that theistic reality is anchored in the Bible. It is anchored in the ancient traditions of the Jewish and Christian faith. It's just that simple. And for the godless equation to succeed, we've got to find some way to get rid of it. And that's why the people on the left are fighting so hard for a secular democracy.
4: 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Thanks, Dave, and thank you for listening to The Public Square each day at thepublicsquare.com.
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7: This is your weather forecast for the Peoria area. We'll have showers with possible heavy rainfall expected overnight tonight, low of 54 degrees. Partly sunny in the morning on your Friday, then becoming sunny tomorrow afternoon, high of only 66. Highs near 69 on Saturday under sunny skies, and then we'll be sunny again on Sunday with a high of 73. Again, overnight tonight, showers with possible heavy rainfall, low of 54 degrees.
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0: this is Chris. Welcome to Odyssey. We're just getting ready for a time of wonder and discovery. 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